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4: The best weekend talk show in America. Hey there, we are Armstrong and Getty.
5: As usual, AI in the coming computer apocalypse was a big topic of conversation, not to mention the terrible rape story out of Cornell. Was it a rape at all? Geopolitics? Are we winning in Iran? All sorts of good stuff.
4: Yeah, we did 20 hours of live radio like we do every week, and we boiled it down to the best. If you want to hear more of us, look for our podcast, Armstrong and Getty On Demand. This is the best weekend talk show in America.
6: We are no longer the woke department or the weak department. Simple translation of that. No fatties, no trannies, no beardos, no weirdos, no wimps, no radicals. Just warriors. Just tough, ready, committed troops. The War Department, as you know, is colorblind, gender neutral, and merit-based. Or, as the president likes to say to me, Pete, central casting.
4: He had to be a little disappointed that he stumbled over his really pretty good line about the...
5: Twice, yeah.
4: Fatties, trannies, weirdos, and beardos. And if you're a general, a weirdo, beardo, tranny general, you're really out of luck. Because he's getting rid of generals left and right.
5: Absolutely screwed. I want to put a pin in wimps and come back to that. I don't literally... That was poorly put. I would never engage in that sort of terrible. Let's keep wimps in mind and come back to that. So, SecDef Pete,
4: Secretary of War.
5: Yeah, I haven't seen the paperwork. Anyway, he gave a speech to hundreds of officers and enlisted service members at Marine Corps Base in Quantico, Virginia. A year after he used the same venue, by the way, to originally call for no more beardos, weirdos, and fat generals.
4: He's like, he likes that line, apparently. This was the State of the Force speech.
5: Right, exactly. And he issued forth several proposals. And Pete's an interesting guy. I remain intrigued by him. I think that was the word I first used when Jack, you said, what do you think of Trump nominating Pete Hegseth? And I said, I'm intrigued. Pete's an interesting dude, but I believe him to be sincere.
4: Oh, I think he's sincere. I don't know if he's right or not. I don't have the expertise to know. The mainstream media knee-jerk reaction to firing 20% of generals and admirals or whatever is obviously it's a horrible idea. Why? It might not be a good idea. It might be a great idea. I don't know how much bloat there is in terms of generals. I always remember... Probably, guys, we've been talking to Mike Lyons for years, but it was during one of our military conflicts and some general had come out and said something very negative about whatever we were currently doing. And I remember Mike Lyons saying, there are thousands and thousands of ex-generals out there. Right. And I didn't realize that. I thought there were more like 8 generals. I didn't know there were thousands and thousands of them. So we have lots of generals.
5: If you want to start with that one, I have an actual structure of the 5 main things he proposed that I was going to go into. We could start from there. I've got to do a little scrolling.
4: Well, my only overall point was I don't know what's a good idea and what's bad, and neither does the mainstream media, but they like pretending that some things are obviously good or obviously bad.
5: Well, we're here, so we might as well continue. So he detailed plans to cut by 20% the number of spots reserved for admirals and generals across the board, doubling the 10% reduction he had ordered last year. As of September 30th of, why do they go to a couple of years ago? That's odd. Can they just not count them now? As of the end of 2023, essentially. Again, that's very odd. This is the Congressional Research Service. Do the generals move around a lot so they're difficult to count or what? But how many active duty generals and admirals? We'll put it on Michael. No, but Michael always ruins this by guessing an astronomically high number to ruin it.
4: That's Michael's thing. He guesses so far out of bounds of any reasonable guess that he ruins this game always.
5: Right. Fool me 50 times, shame on me. So I'm just going to tell you.
4: Michael's shrugging his shoulders.
7: Yeah, I'll play fair.
4: 8 million.
5: All right, how many active duty, not retired, active duty generals and admirals are there, Michael, before the cuts?
2: I'm going to say
5: generals and admirals.
2: Generals and admirals. Okay, I'll say 20,000.
5: Oh my God, he did it again.
2: Did I go too low?
4: What? Okay.
5: How could there conceivably be 20,000 generals? Who would they command, Michael?
2: All right, that's true.
4: Getting back to what...
5: Because beneath them, you're going to have multiple colonels. Beneath them, multiple captains. Then,
4: if you'd never asked mind.
5: No, you're out.
2: 1,500.
5: Play the buzzer on yourself.
4: If you'd asked me prior to Mike Lyons telling us there are thousands and thousands of ex-generals out there, I would have guessed, I don't know, 20? That's what I would have thought.
5: I went and said generals and admirals. You probably have, I don't know, 8 or 10 admirals and probably 20 generals. So, yeah, at a somewhere around 50. 809 is the number. 809 active duty generals and admirals.
4: Active duty. So a lot of them then leave and you live many more decades. That's how you end up with thousands of ex-generals to go on cable news shows with whatever their axes to grind and complain about various things.
5: So as Pete says, the media is calling that a purge. I call it accountability and long overdue, frankly. The bare minimum. We are bloated.
4: God, I don't, I'll never understand the knee-jerk reaction to any cut in government is clearly a purge and a bad idea. What is your experience with bureaucracy?
5: Oh, I know. I know. It's knee-jerk ideology. I hate it. Here's one of your other main points. Ideological clowns are out. Patriotic cowboys are in. Hegseth said he had a... Oh, that's right. We have more clips, don't we?
4: So an ideological clown comes out, makes a balloon animal, and says we should have universal health care.
5: Right, exactly. I hate that. I hate that so much. He said he had eliminated silly PowerPoint trainings and silly drag queen shows. He touted getting rid of diversity quotas, gender pronouns, and identity months. I love all of this. He also reprised a refrain poorly from his speech last year. No more fatties, no trannies, no beardos, no weirdos, no wimps, no radicals, just warriors. The ideological clowns are out. The patriotic cowboys are in. Up with Merck, y'all. And testosterone testing on top. His tone throughout was combative. He's the Secretary of War.
4: I don't know which of those are a good idea or not. I have no idea. I don't have the expertise. Some of those are obviously good ideas to me. We don't need to have various political holidays on the calendar for our military.
5: Trans Pride Month in the military.
4: No,
5: stop it.
4: No, no.
5: I don't care if you're trans or a great checkers player or what. Be as proud as you want, but don't do it on my time. Musk. Okay, so here's another great point. Hegseth. Oh, yes, we do have that. 65, please, Michael. Here's the next big announcement he made.
6: Under the leadership of the department's chief technology officer, Emil Michael, Project Meridian will be co-led by three of our nation's best minds. Elon Musk, Palmer Luckey, and Newt Gingrich, all of whom are up in the audience with us today. Please stand if you would.
4: Newt Gingrich.
5: Now,
4: like 80 years old.
5: We all know, yes, he's very old. And we all know Elon Musk. Palmer Luckey sounds like a poker player in the Old West. But indeed, he is the co-founder of Anduril.
4: Well, he's
5: a patriotic defense-oriented tech company.
4: He's a character in a novel for somebody who didn't think very long on a name for a character.
5: Right. So these guys are going to be focused on achieving technological superiority for developing and fielding weapons and systems for battlefields in the decades ahead. To quote the SecDef, further SecWar, their work will be focused on discovering, developing, and fielding the weapons and systems that our children and grandchildren will need in our lifetimes without any creative limitations or restrictions or on any future battlefield from under the earth to beyond the moon. That's absolutely forward thinking. It's just beefing up DARPA. How can you not like that? Another big announcement he made, checking to make sure we don't have the, he said a new combatant command, in other words, under a 4-star general, one of those that he did not get rid of, would speed the development of robotics and autonomous systems. The Autonomous Warfare Command, or Auto Warcom, will be directed to buy drones and robotics in the fastest peacetime shift in modern military history.
4: 100% necessary.
5: 100%, yeah. The command is set to be functional as of October of next year. They're going to build it up and have its own department, which I'm sure will integrate with the other forces.
4: If we didn't have that, we deserve to be taken over, given the state of warfare right now.
5: Right, right. This was interesting. He announced another effort called Fortress America, in which every U.S. base will have its own power supply, independent of the national grid, and thus not vulnerable to sabotage, cyber attacks, etc. It will be super insulated from the very vulnerabilities we've talked about many times that our infrastructure has. We never got to it, partly because it was so long and involved, but the New York Times had a really fascinating long-form piece about what it would take to bring down the nation's power grids, like many of them simultaneously. And it was utterly realistic and caused me to wet my pants. It was a serious report about our vulnerability. So I think this is very, very smart
4: now, to do this. At that fortress, will there be any weirdos, beardos, fatties, or trannies? It is hard to say. You're right, Pete. It's hard to get through all four of them without
5: you got to practice it. You got to practice it. Let's see. He created an Office of Religious Affairs, which will report directly to the Defense Secretary. It will ensure that there are ample budgets for building and maintaining base chapels and other religious infrastructure and strengthen religious support. I don't know how important that is in the military. I'll give him that one. Let's see. New Corps of Cadets will work with select schools to beefing up ROTC. A bunch of different schools going to have military style training and military history and all sorts of stuff that we ought to have in our society anyway. It's Louisiana State, Liberty University, Tuskegee University, Mississippi State, and Hillsdale College, among others. Blah, blah, blah. So those are the main points. I wanted to, quote unquote, put a pin in WIMPs, which, again, is a really troubling way to put it, because I abhor bullying.
4: Is that some sort of frat hazing?
5: When we're talking, good Lord, no. When we're talking about the drone operator guys and the computer geeks and the futuristic nature of warfare, I don't care if a guy weighs 107 pounds.
4: You're right. You're 100%
5: and can't wave his Xbox over his head without help. If he's like really, really good at that stuff, put him in uniform and get him to work.
4: Yep. Yeah, a woman I knew, mom of a friend of my son back in the day, she was an FBI agent, but she had been in the military. And she had to go through all this training for various things, including shooting a gun, which she said she was not very good at. And she said she was a computer expert. Mm-hmm. She said, if it got to the point where I needed to shoot a gun, we've already lost. Yeah. I mean, there's no point. Well, so that is completely right. I can see Pete being wrong on that, too, just because he really likes the whole manly, how many pull-ups can you do sort of thing. But mm-hmm. I don't care if you can't even hang from the bar if you're good at hacking into other people's websites.
5: And the answer to that has always been, well, if you're at the rear of operations, those places get overrun, and you've to save lives, you've got to be trained and ready and physically able, blah, blah, blah. These people are probably never going to leave Quantico.
4: No.
5: So let's just be smart about it. Let's not cling to our old assumptions if they no longer apply.
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5: So a couple of things to talk about, including the superhuman baby of color story. So this began, as so many things do, online. This gal tweets, you think you've seen the worst, but this week my friend turned her back on her 7-month-old for 1 second, and the baby managed to find and catch a live mouse, then eat most of it, the tail and entrails dangling out.
4: Okay.
5: There's a lot there.
4: There is a lot there.
5: Mm-hmm.
4: You turned your back for a second. Where do you live?
5: Well, you have many of the questions the world had. So one of the responses to this was, this is such an insane take. This child is being neglected. No baby should be in a position where they could consume a dead animal that is in no way they're physically able to catch. I actually, it was worded better than I read it. This baby found a rotting mouse corpse and started to eat it, and the mother was too distracted. Call CPS. All right.
4: So well, I didn't catch it. The mouse was dead?
5: No, because the original post said a live mouse. And this person says, no baby can catch a live mouse. It was obviously dead.
4: 7-month-old. How old is your baby there, Katie?
21: 4 months.
4: Okay.
5: Has he caught any rodents?
0: Just a possum, but we got it away from them pretty
5: They're
0: quick.
5: Slow afoot, though.
4: Yeah. Possum. I don't remember the faculties of a 7-month-old, but I don't think they could catch a mouse. I don't remember.
5: Well, that's all right. So here's the reply. People are projecting their own white experiences onto the story.
4: Okay, it's got a race angle.
5: Yeah. I won't divulge private information, but the baby wasn't white, wasn't living in squalor, was born with teeth, walked by 6 months, is very agile and strong and well cared for, and lives rurally with no indoor pets.
4: Reads Latin and can ride a unicycle.
0: Born with teeth.
5: Yes. Yes, it happens. It happens. The kids is
4: And you
5: very
4: know what
5: precocious.
4: You got on your hands if you get a baby born with teeth? You got a mouse eater on your hands.
5: Hide your mice. This one person who posted this whole string, her comment was, the superhuman baby of color who hunted and ate a live mouse simply defies white people's limited understanding. Is a very rare discourse I don't think we've seen before. And then somebody commented to that, we are losing our last remaining novel English sentences with alarming rapidity. Let me read that to you again. The superhuman baby of color who hunted and ate a live mouse simply defies white people's limited understanding, close quote, is a very rare discourse I don't think we've seen before.
4: The novel sentence. Oh, that's funny.
5: People are projecting their own white experiences onto this story.
4: You got to have a camera on this baby like we did Jackie the Eagle. I mean, you got to have a camera full time so we can check in on the mouse-eating super baby with teeth so we can see what it's up to at any given time.
5: Oh, yeah. Yeah, there should be a national, mouse-eating super baby of color cam. Definitely. Yeah.
4: That's a good story.
5: Every day we record little promos. They're promotional announcements for the show that run on radio stations all across America. And one of them included me saying that we would talk about Rachel Dolezal and her porn career. Remember, she was the fake black lady who's now defending the fake Palestinian lady who's come to our attention briefly and will vanish again into obscurity as quickly as possible. But the most interesting part of this article, I thought, and they talked to Rachel, who is a crazy person. She's a foot porn specialist, by the way. But they talk to her about the fact that she's down with the whole transgender thing. In fact, dated a transgender person and said, well, since
4: good for you.
5: Since sex is just a social construct, you know, blah, blah, blah, the whole critical theory thing, woke thing. And then the interviewer says, well, you just told me a couple minutes ago, race is just a social construct. So can this other person identify as a different race? And they go back and forth and they ask another expert and the other expert says, well, no, you can't adopt a black racial identity because white people have always had the power. So race is just a social construct. But white people can't use that logic because they're white people. The whole critical theory thing is merely Marxism trying to take over Western civilization. If it goes one way, it's got to go the other. If they're both social constructs, so if I claim a woman, I'm a woman, then I can claim to be black or Hispanic or whatever else, because that's a social construct too. But no, that wouldn't aid your taking over of institutions. So it's completely phony.
4: I remember my brother when he's about 2.5 years younger than me, and he would crawl around on the floor and catch crickets and eat them when I was a little kid.
5: Protein.
4: He would hold them up and drop them into his mouth. And I remember, I have a vivid
5: style
4: memory.
5: Points. Yeah.
4: I have a vivid memory of their little black legs sticking out of his mouth, wiggling around. But never a mouse, as far as I know.
5: And your son was a drain licker. Is it genetic, maybe?
4: Yeah.
5: Was your brother born with teeth? So many questions.
4: I'll have to ask him.
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4: We are Armstrong and Getty, and this is the best weekend talk show in America.
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0: A Coast Guard cutter is among the vessels searching off the coast of Massachusetts for a missing air ambulance. The FAA says it lost contact with the Gulfstream G-100 early this morning and issued a search and rescue alert. The aircraft was carrying six people on a medical evacuation flight from Bermuda to Boston Logan International Airport when it disappeared off the coast of Nantucket. President Trump says a new diesel deal with Europe may help bring down prices at the pump. The group of seven countries agreed on Friday to release 100 million barrels of diesel fuel and crude oil. AAA reports Friday's national average for a gallon of diesel was $6.37. The president said the process of releasing the diesel reserves will begin immediately. The Russian-Ukraine war, as well as the war in Iran, have put pressure on the world's diesel supply. The U.S. Supreme Court is expected to hear several high-profile cases in its new term. Lisa Taylor has more.
1: The High Court reconvenes Monday for a new nine-month term and is expected to consider whether laws that ban semi-automatic rifles violate the Second Amendment, as well as the legality of voting laws that require proof of citizenship, and if lawmakers can sue oil companies for their role in climate change.
0: The mother of four of Elon Musk's children announced that she has been let go from his life. Lisa Carton explains.
2: Siobhan Zillis posted about the breakup on X after Musk unfollowed her. Zillis wrote, "It's hard to go from in love to let go in a week with no warning, but that's just how it is sometimes." The Neuralink CEO, who birthed four children conceived by IVF, had largely kept the relationship from the limelight. She also said she hopes that she and Musk would continue to be friends and co-parents.
0: College football today, third-ranked Notre Dame defeated the University of North Carolina 37-26. Elsewhere, it was 17th-ranked Alabama, 56-23 winners over 16th-ranked Mississippi State. Minnesota beat Michigan 20-14. I'm Rob Martier.

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4: To the best weekend talk show in America. Hey there, we are Armstrong and Getty.
5: As usual, AI in the coming computer apocalypse was a big topic of conversation, not to mention the terrible rape story out of Cornell. Was it a rape at all? Geopolitics? Are we winning in Iran? All sorts of good stuff.
4: Yeah, we did 20 hours of live radio like we do every week, and we boiled it down to the best. If you want to hear more of us, look for our podcast, Armstrong and Getty On Demand. 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
6: President Trump signed a directive last night to formally rename artificial intelligence. Okay, between the Gulf of Mexico, Lake Ontario, and the Kennedy Center, I think he's done renaming stuff. I mean, every morning Trump wakes up and he's like, I've changed the name of cows. They're now called milk horses.
4: But is he not? Dang it. So, Gulf of the Lake America was dumb.
5: Yes.
4: But this one's not. Call an AISI, but an official, like, government declaration that you have to call?
5: By one guy, you'd run it by nobody. See, that's...
4: But...
5: Artificial intelligence is fine. There's no need to change it.
4: Well,
5: I don't like artificial intelligence because it makes it sound fake. It's just dumb.
4: If I had to start from the beginning, I think SI is better to start the conversation for people who are just coming to it. It probably ultimately doesn't mean a lot. But you know how these names stick? It's like human trafficking. I wish that name had never gotten started because it does more harm than good.
5: It cleanses rape slavery.
4: And there are other examples that I can't think of off the top of my head. But anyway, the stupid reaction to Trump deciding to call it SI and signing an official government document. Gavin Newsom yesterday signed an official governor's executive order that you're only allowed to call it AI in the state of California, not SI. Oh, my God, could our politics possibly get any stupider?
5: I'm going to call it soulless Gavin Newsom. Gavin, I'll call it whatever the hell I want. Yeah, I know. It's just uber stupid. Actually, I don't care, but artificial superintelligence would be the best term. Combine them, because that differentiates between, like, really fun chatbots and the sort of self-governing, self-improving AI that's got everybody concerned.
4: As I work toward what we're about to talk about, one of the problems with the whole AI thing is there are no defined definitions, which defining a definition, it's right there in definition, right? The root word. You got to define what is artificial intelligence, what is super intelligence, what is the singularity, what is artificial general intelligence, all these things that people throw around all the time. There are no agreed upon definitions of, and right. Also the most powerful, the richest man in the world who has a lot of power, Elon Musk the other day talking about this universal high income, which gets thrown around all the time. What's the definition of that, of what universal high income is going to be, and how would that possible work? And nobody in the media asks that question. I'm so stunned by this, and I'm stunned by other people. The rest of you must not be bothered by it because you must think it's not going to happen. That's the only way I can assume that you're not more bothered by this, that you don't believe it's going to happen in the next 2 years, like some of the smartest people in the world seem to think.
5: Or they just don't think they can do anything about it, so they're focusing on what's in front of them.
4: Wouldn't you like to know? I would like to know. I don't know if I can do anything about it, but I'd like to know, how much is the income going to be? When is it going to start? I'll be launching teenagers soon. I'd like to know these things.
5: Right. Right. Yeah, absolutely. On that topic, which is utterly undiscussed, except on this show, apparently. I mean, I don't know that to be true, but I haven't heard much of it. We received a handful of correspondence that I thought were intriguing. Number one, old friend of the show, Mike the Lawyer, says, in regards to universal high income, in geometry, one of the first postulates that you learn is the ruler postulate. You remember that one, Jack? You're good at math.
4: I do not. That's funny. I was helping my son with math the other day, freshman algebra, and they kept all these phrases that, like, I know I knew this. I knew this backward, forward, up, and down, but I have no idea what it is now. I got to look it up. You forget all that stuff.
5: Yeah, yeah. But the ruler postulate is whether you measure from 0 to 3 inches or from 5 to 8 inches, it's still 3 inches.
4: Mm.
5: And Mike's point is universal high income is simply going to move the bar. We'll still have the same disparity in how people use their income or save their income or invest their income. Think about how people making $30,000 today are considered impoverished, but that would have been a great income many years ago, even in counting for inflation. And then on a similar note.
4: Well, is that a theory then that the cost of everything would go up with the amount of money that they're giving out to everybody?
5: Exactly. And the next email greasy mitts from Brandon makes that point.
4: Okay. Yeah. Go ahead.
5: Brandon, a recent Oregon escapee and proud New Kansan, by the way, doesn't say where in Kansas he settled, but he does mention, please tell your listeners Kansas is full. We've locked the doors. Don't West Coast my Kansas. Yes.
4: Oh, that's funny. Yeah, you get to some place you think, please, no more people move here.
5: Yeah, yeah. Oh, let's see. Anyway, Brandon writes, here's something I haven't heard you bring up when it comes to AI and the promise of fabulous wealth. I think we have, but if everyone is rich, nobody is rich. If everyone is somehow made filthy rich by AI, prices will explode. They will increase enough to offset the increase of everyone's income. We'll have to keep slaving away at our normal jobs to afford anything because the cost of a thing will just be the original cost plus the UBI offset. What he's doing is explaining, and he's quite right, that if you introduce a great deal more currency into a situation where there's a scarcity of goods, you have more dollars chasing the same supply of goods. Now, Elon would say, well, our productivity is going to skyrocket as well. So we will have, because Brandon uses, let me finish his email. We'll have more money, but we won't be rich and we won't be better off. Say hello to the $12 million Honda Civic and the $400 Taco Bell burrito, maybe.
4: Yeah, but so you're right. So he's making the assumption that the goods stay static while the incomes go up. But Elon's claiming that that's not going to happen. There'll be so many dang... what was the car you used as an example there?
5: Honda Civic.
4: There will be so many Honda Civics that the price will be low. I don't know if I believe that.
5: Right. Well, I'm sorry. Do you have more on that thought?
4: Man, there are so many moving parts to this
5: thought experiment in my head.
4: There are so many moving parts to this. What's the motivation for Honda to build so many Honda Civics?
5: Right, right. Well, and this is where I frequently accuse progressives of failing, because it's true, and they do miserably. Failing to contemplate the reaction of other players in the economy or in the political system to what they do. They act as if we'll just raise taxes and that'll be more revenue. To which anybody with any grasp of reality says, well, the people paying those much higher taxes, they have the freedom to X, Y, and Z. Don't you think they might exercise that option, those options? Anyway, I was playing out this thought experiment using the Honda Civic thing. And as you were, okay, so we have AI and armies of robots that can crank out Honda Civics as fast as they can mine the steel, aluminum, and wires and the rest of it.
4: Robots are mining the steel and aluminum, exactly. So you got plenty of everything.
5: Right, exactly. Yeah, at least, you know, until the mines run dry, but then you dig up the rest of the world, I guess. I don't know.
4: Sorry, Africa.
5: Who is then motivating Toyota or Honda to produce infinite numbers of Civics, which will then, presumably, because you're selling all of those Civics, lead to even greater productivity, meaning everybody else's universal high income will continue to rise. And so you have unlimited income chasing unlimited goods. Nobody has any idea what that would look like.
4: Well,
5: it's like a shark.

0: Bentley Corporation, well, that's unrealistic. But the Mercedes Corporation, they're going to say, wow, there's a lot of people that would rather drive a Mercedes than a Honda Civic. So let's price it higher because there's demand for it. Okay, well, the price is going to go up, you know, the supply-demand line, just like it always has. And the price is going to be at what they can sell the most of and make the most profit while there's a demand for it. Why would that change? That's not going to change. Is it?
1: Yeah, I did this with a couple of different chatbots a couple of months ago. You may recall it. I need to dig it back up again. But I asked, I think, three different chatbots, describe to me how an economy would work that had virtually no scarcity, practically unlimited income and practically unlimited ability to produce to meet whatever demand exists.
0: One of the main things about all of this is, how is there not a New York Times reporter or somebody from the business section of the Wall Street Journal in the room whenever Elon or whoever talks about this and asks these very simple, obvious questions?
1: Right. I think we need like the best reporter at the New York Times, the best reporters at the Journal, a theologian, a psychologist.
0: And a magician. And they walk into a bar.
1: And a rabbi. Right, exactly.
2: Jack Armstrong and Joe Getty.
0: We are Armstrong and Getty, and this is the best weekend talk show in America.
3: 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It's called Armstrong and Getty On Demand.
4: Bats are us when dreams soak in. Bats are us.
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5: If I had a wish, one of my wishes would be, from a genie, would be people judge policies based on the policy. And you either like it or you don't. And it doesn't matter what party or politician it's attached to. That's one of the worst things that's happened in modern times in our politics.
6: Mm-hmm.
5: If Obama or Biden does something that I like directionally as a policy, I don't care if they did it. It's a good thing. And the same if Trump does something that I think is a bad idea. It doesn't matter that he did it. I don't like, and vice versa. So that drives me crazy, which is how this conversation started with Andrew Ross Sorkin on some mainstream media channel yesterday. He's not a Trump fan, and he started to say nice things about the new government website that Jimmy Fallon was just mocking. And the guy who was interviewing him, well, he almost fell out of his chair. And Sorkin had to say, I want to be clear. I'm actually not. Or they started in making fun of the whole thing. And then Ross Sorkin had to correct the guy. I want to actually be clear that here I'm not critical of the president in this instance at all. I actually think this was great in terms of a website. Oh, my God. Can you say that? Blah, blah, blah. OK, just wanted to get that out. We can move on to the actual content of this. But that tendency is so freaking stupid. It's just
6: corrosive.
5: Stupid and corrosive in every single way. Anyway, what Andrew Ross Sorkin, who's a really smart guy about business and all that, went on to say, for 29,000 websites that the U.S. government has, 29,000 different websites, the ability to get a passport, the ability to get your Medicare. I'll just read the quote from Andrew Ross Sorkin. I mean, it was like being at an Apple product announcement yesterday. And when they went through what they did and the president was there in the morning and walked through what they were doing and Marco Rubio there was and Scott Bessent was there, the whole cabinet was there. It was one of those moments where he actually thought the government was working. It's actually working. And had a warm, fuzzy feeling about the whole thing. And Andrew Ross Sorkin said the president deserves credit for that, credit for putting smart people in charge of that and building a website that can much more simplify what the government does.
6: I've got this great piece written by one of the Doge guys, and I'll tell you why I bring that up. The title of it, I think, was, oh, yeah, Doge works. Let's keep it going. No, they didn't hit their wild-ass Elon Musk predictions of $2 trillion.
5: Wild-ass.
6: But to use the technical term, but he says, look, we found, well, you know what? Instead of characterizing it, it's right here. The reason I bring it up is because, and lefties, center lefties, quit the knee-jerkism, and we'll do the same. The guy who started Airbnb was asked to head this up. I don't know if you've used Airbnb. Works really, really well. This is a private guy. He said, yeah, this is what I do for a living. This has made me my fortune. I'm crazy rich. I would like to do this to help our people. And it works. It works great, at least so far. So, yeah, knee-jerk cynicism is just, it's corrosive. It destroys relationships, personal and national. But this guy whose name is, this is a different guy, but Taylor Hassan, goes into, he was asked to take a look at the Department of the Interior, whatever that is. they actually explain what it is. It manages more than 500 million acres of federal land, national parks, Indian affairs, federal water systems, our fish and wildlife, more than 2 billion acres offshore. He said he was asked to look at it in January, last January, I think it was. He said it was the most inefficiently run organization I had ever seen. My Doge colleagues and I found that that Interior had 50 human resources offices with more than 2,000 HR staffers for about 65,000 full-time employees.
5: Wow.
6: So 2,000 HR people for 65,000 employees.
5: Wow.
6: There were 18 different chief information officers and more than 2,000 IT staffers across the departments. There were more than 1,000 contract officers for roughly 10,000 active contracts. I mean, one for every 10 contracts, that's insane. And then he goes into a bunch of the contracts that they had that were just indefensible and bizarre wastes of money. So how you can be against the effort to root that out is a measure of how demented you have become through hatred of Trump.
5: I know a lot. Yeah, I know lots of my favorite pundits who are conservatives, but they hate Trump so much they could do nothing but mock Doge top to bottom.
6: Yeah.
5: Which drives me nuts.
6: And they're as contemptible as the lefties who do it.
5: Absolutely.
6: In fact, maybe more contemptible. They ought to know better.
5: The stuff that was good is good. The stuff that was bad was not good.
6: You want me to talk about Trump making a bunch of threats he doesn't intend to carry out? I'll go on for 10 minutes about how stupid and counterproductive that is. But Doge was great. This website idea is a great idea.
5: I'm surprised they still call it the Bureau of Indian Affairs, since it's not about Mumbai. They haven't changed the name. They took the woman off the Land O'Lakes butter, but they still call it the Bureau of Indian Affairs.
6: It's a shame, too, because she was really attractive.
5: Speaking of Indian affairs.
6: Huh? I'll tell you what. Wow, I'd love to tell you what. And that makes me think of butter. Wait, no, it doesn't. Not in any way. Yeah, well,
5: What kind of butter do you use?
6: Well, my wife is in charge of that. We're fans of the Kerry.
5: Put your wife in charge of the butter.
6: She runs the butter department, yes. Mm. Right. And condiments in general with my oversight.
5: There are 2,000 government employees in charge of the condiments.
6: I'm the what do they call it? A government the guy who searches for malfeasance and bad spending and that sort of thing. Inspector General. I'm the condiment Inspector General.
5: God, you want to talk about a fail? I'm a failure all the way around on feeding my kids. I know how to make like two things. We eat out way too much, or DoorDash way too much. Anyway. Made burgers the other night. Wasn't aware we were out of ketchup.
6: Oh, no.
5: I know.
6: Oh, no.
5: I don't even cook that often. Anyway, and I'm down on my knees on my tiny little hobo grill making my burgers.
6: Right.
5: With the spatula on the cement. And yes. Make these delicious burgers, and we're out of ketchup.
6: Oh, well, you run out of your kid's insulin. That's about the only thing I can think of that's worse. No, you got freshly made burgers.
5: I know.
6: No,
5: I got them just right too. I like them. We all like them pretty rare.
7: Fresh off the ground.
5: Fresh off the ground. Yeah, exactly.
6: More is the tragedy. My.
5: Yeah. Squeezing the last couple of drops out of an empty ketchup bottle. It was sad.
6: Like making that sound, the sound of sadness.
5: Like living in the Great Depression is what it was like.
6: Please. Terrible.
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17: We know his name and his weapon. I'm Carmen Roberts, Fox News. The co-pilot who allegedly tried to hijack a commercial jet bound for Israel is identified as the investigation probes into whether he acted alone.
18: The Associated Press has identified the pilot as Hammam al-Hammami. They're reporting he was born in the UAE and that his mother is from Syria, but he was able to obtain Omani citizenship through his Omani father.
17: Fox's Jeff Paul in Tel Aviv.
18: Israel is also involved in this investigation, with Prime Minister Benjamin Netanyahu saying this.
19: The attacker underwent Islamist radicalization. He intended to crash the plane along with its passengers. We are investigating now whether he was sent, and whoever sent him will pay a high price.
18: That hero captain who was attacked by his co-pilot, he is still recovering in the hospital in Abu Dhabi, but many calling him a hero for using his last grasp of strength to open up the cockpit door to allow those Israelis to come in and help control the situation.
17: President Trump hits a campaign stage in Ohio tonight as he tries to drum up support for Republican candidates. He's expected to repeat the message he has been for several days, and he shared it last night in Mobile, Alabama.
20: I'm asking you to pretend that I'm on the ballot. Here's what happens. When I'm not on the ballot, we don't do well. We have 44% or 48% less people. When I'm on the ballot, we kill everybody.
17: In Ohio, Republican incumbent Senator John Husted faces a tough challenge from his Democratic opponent, former Senator Sherrod Brown. Tennessee's prison chief is resigning after the botched execution of Krista Pike. Frank Strada says stepping aside is the best for everyone in the state as a review looks into why Pike's execution failed on Wednesday. Her attorney says she's unconscious and on a hospital ventilator. 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
17: An extensive search is underway off the coast of Nantucket, Massachusetts for an air ambulance and the six people on board who went missing around 1:30 this morning.
33: According to FlightAware data, the plane plummeted from 24,000 feet to 11,000 feet in just 3 minutes. The Coast Guard says the Gulfstream G-100 was flying from Bermuda to Boston's Logan International Airport.
17: Fox's CB Cotton reporting. College football player Nolan Wells was found dead off of Mississippi's Horn Island in July, and now after a grand jury determined circumstances were consistent with drowning, his friends are breaking their silence, and they say they have faced thousands of death threats as they speak out about what happened. Warren Hudson tells Fox News about the moment he learned that his friend was dead.
34: I was trying to hang on to hope for, 2 days, your buddy's missing, and you want to hang on to hope, but it's like, now it's been almost 48 hours and there's not a sign. And then I got the phone call that they had found his body. And obviously we were all traumatized.
17: On a lighter note, take a closer look at your peanut butter jar, because one little word on the label may mean it's technically not peanut butter, at least not all of it.
0: A little noticed word on a popular peanut butter jar is getting attention, and there's a decades-old federal rule behind it. Skippy natural peanut butter spread looks and tastes like peanut butter, but under FDA rules, it can't simply be labeled peanut butter. Federal standards require peanut butter to contain at least 90% peanuts and restrict other ingredients. Skippy Natural contains palm oil, putting it outside that standard, hence the word spread. The rules date back decades after Skippy, Jif, and Peter Pan battled over what could legally be called peanut butter. CJ Papa, Fox News.
17: And the leader of the Church of Jesus Christ of Latter-day Saints warned today that an explosion in gambling by the online prediction markets is not good. 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
3: The Coast Guard is searching off the coast of Massachusetts for a missing air ambulance. The FAA says it lost contact with the Gulfstream G-100 early this morning and issued a search and rescue alert. The aircraft was carrying six people on a medical evacuation flight from Bermuda to Boston Logan International Airport when it disappeared off the coast of Nantucket. President Trump says Iran has virtually given up any plans for a nuclear weapon. Before departing the White House for Ohio today, Trump spoke about the ongoing conflict with Iran.
4: By the way, Iran, as you know, is virtually giving up any plans of a nuclear weapon.
3: Trump's comments come days after he said it's time for Iran to make a choice, accept a fair deal, or cease to exist. The White Sox shut out the Guardians 3-0 in Game 1 of the ALDS from Progressive Field. Grant Taylor secured the save after striking out six over four scoreless frames of relief. The White Sox lead the best-of-five series 1-0 and will face Cleveland for Game 2 on Monday. I'm Rob Martier.
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13: It's missing. I'm Roger Stern, Fox News. An ongoing search at the coast of Nantucket for a missing medevac plane en route from Bermuda to Boston. Fox's C.B. Cotton with details.
14: The airport in Bermuda tells Fox the plane was carrying 4 crew members and 2 passengers when it left at around 12:40 a.m. this morning, again bound for Boston. Less than an hour later, the FAA says it issued a search and rescue alert for the plane at 1:20 a.m. Massport, the state agency which operates Logan International Airport, shared the following statement. Quote, we can confirm that the aircraft did not arrive at Boston Logan as scheduled. Our thoughts are with those on board and their loved ones as the search continues. The Coast Guard, in its last update, said crews from Air Station Cape Cod and Air Station Elizabeth City were helping in the search.
13: The plane owned by a Canadian company. We're learning more about the Fly Dubai first officer who allegedly stabbed his captain and tried to take over the flight until passengers stopped him. Fox's Jeff Paul in Tel Aviv.
15: According to people familiar with the matter who spoke to Fox News, the suspect in this case was previously hired by Oman Air, but was later given a ground job over suspicion of his activities. Now, exactly what those activities were has not been disclosed yet, but the suspect later moved to Dubai, where he eventually became a pilot for Fly Dubai. The Associated Press has identified the pilot as 29-year-old Hammam al-Hammami. They're reporting he was born in the UAE and that his mother is from Syria, but was able to obtain Omani citizenship through his father.
13: Investigators want to know if the first officer acted alone or had connections to an extremist group or foreign entity or was being directed by anyone else. America is listening to Fox News.
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0: 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Just click listen, then swipe right and hear the latest news update on your time. 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
13: Fox News polls show falling confidence in the country's highest court, leading to some lawmakers to call for reform, including expanding the number of justices and creating term limits. This as the court begins its new term next week. Supreme Court Justice Samuel Alito, in an exclusive interview with Fox's Shannon Bream, saying he's concerned about the court's future.
1: I think it's an important institution. It has not always done the right thing, but I think on the whole, it has been fundamental in protecting our constitutional structure and the rights that all Americans enjoy.
13: That full interview will air on Fox News Sunday tomorrow afternoon at 2 p.m. Eastern Time. We're now learning that the local DA who declined to prosecute Cornell fraternity brothers for an alleged rape did not have the full story from the supposed student victim. Here's Fox's Eric Shawn.
2: The reports say that the Cornell student did tell the campus police that she was raped, but it seems that someone withheld that. New York Governor Kathy Hochul now appointing State Attorney General Tish James to investigate the Cornell co-ed, identified as Jane Doe in court documents, her claims that in 2024, she was drunk and drugged when seven members of the Chi Phi fraternity raped her for hours at their frat house. She gave a statement to Cornell University police, and new reports say that she did tell them she was raped, but that may not have been passed on to the district attorney.
13: And tragic news in the world of entertainment. Japanese child pop star Hirata Runa has died at just 8 years old. Her associates say she died September 25th from myocarditis caused by influenza. She had performed on stage 5 days before her death. I'm Roger Stern, and this is Fox News.
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3: President Trump is telling supporters in Ohio to pretend he's on the ballot in the midterm elections. Trump urged the crowd at Vandalia Butler High School near Dayton to support incumbent Republican Senator John Husted, who's running in a tight race against former Senator Sherrod Brown. Trump went on to warn of the consequences if Democrats gain power, saying they gave the country the worst inflation in American history. It's Trump's first visit to the region since he held a campaign rally in Dayton in March of 2024. The Coast Guard is searching off the coast of Massachusetts for a missing air ambulance. The FAA says it lost contact with the Gulfstream G-100 early this morning and issued a search and rescue alert. The aircraft was carrying six people on a medical evacuation flight from Bermuda to Boston Logan International Airport when it disappeared off the coast of Nantucket. The White Sox shut out the Guardians 3-0 in Game 1 of the ALDS from Progressive Field. Chicago leads the best-of-five series 1-0 and will face Cleveland for Game 2 on Monday. I'm Rob Martier.
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17: We know his name and his weapon. I'm Carmen Roberts, Fox News. The co-pilot who allegedly tried to hijack a commercial jet bound for Israel is identified as the investigation probes into whether he acted alone.
18: The Associated Press has identified the pilot as Hammam al-Hammami. They're reporting he was born in the UAE and that his mother is from Syria, but he was able to obtain Omani citizenship through his Omani father.
17: Fox's Jeff Paul in Tel Aviv.
18: Israel is also involved in this investigation, with Prime Minister Benjamin Netanyahu saying this.
19: The attacker underwent Islamist radicalization. He intended to crash the plane along with its passengers. We are investigating now whether he was sent, and whoever sent him will pay a high price.
18: That hero captain who was attacked by his co-pilot, he is still recovering in the hospital in Abu Dhabi, but many calling him a hero for using his last grasp of strength to open up the cockpit door to allow those Israelis to come in and help control the situation.
17: President Trump hits a campaign stage in Ohio tonight as he tries to drum up support for Republican candidates. He's expected to repeat the message he has been for several days, and he shared it last night in Mobile, Alabama.
20: I'm asking you to pretend that I'm on the ballot. Here's what happens. When I'm not on the ballot, we don't do well. We have 44% or 48% less people. When I'm on the ballot, we kill everybody.
17: In Ohio, Republican incumbent Senator John Husted faces a tough challenge from his Democratic opponent, former Senator Sherrod Brown. Tennessee's prison chief is resigning after the botched execution of Krista Pike. Frank Strada says stepping aside is the best for everyone in the state as a review looks into why Pike's execution failed on Wednesday. Her attorney says she's unconscious and on a hospital ventilator. 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
17: An extensive search is underway off the coast of Nantucket, Massachusetts for an air ambulance and the six people on board who went missing around 1:30 this morning.
6: According to FlightAware data, the plane plummeted from 24,000 feet to 11,000 feet in just 3 minutes. The Coast Guard says the Gulfstream G-100 was flying from Bermuda to Boston's Logan International Airport.
17: Fox's C.B. Cotton reporting. College football player Nolan Wells was found dead off of Mississippi's Horn Island in July, and now after a grand jury determined circumstances were consistent with drowning, his friends are breaking their silence, and they say they have faced thousands of death threats as they speak out about what happened. Warren Hudson tells Fox News about the moment he learned that his friend was dead.
8: I was trying to hang on to hope for, 2 days, your buddy's missing, and you want to hang on to hope, but it's like, now it's been almost 48 hours and there's not a sign. And then I got the phone call that they had found his body. And obviously we were all traumatized.
17: On a lighter note, take a closer look at your peanut butter jar, because one little word on the label may mean it's technically not peanut butter, at least not all of it.
16: A little noticed word on a popular peanut butter jar is getting attention, and there's a decades-old federal rule behind it. Skippy natural peanut butter spread looks and tastes like peanut butter, but under FDA rules, it can't simply be labeled peanut butter. Federal standards require peanut butter to contain at least 90% peanuts and restrict other ingredients. Skippy Natural contains palm oil, putting it outside that standard, hence the word spread. The rules date back decades after Skippy, Jif, and Peter Pan battled over what could legally be called peanut butter. CJ Papa, Fox News.
17: And the leader of the Church of Jesus Christ of Latter-day Saints warned today that an explosion in gambling by the online prediction markets is not good. America's listening, Fox News.
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3: President Trump is telling supporters in Ohio to pretend he's on the ballot in the midterm elections. Trump urged the crowd at Vandalia Butler High School near Dayton to support incumbent Republican Senator John Husted, who's running in a tight race against former Senator Sherrod Brown. It's Trump's first visit to the region since he held a campaign rally in Dayton in March of 2024. Apple said Friday that it plans to change its Mac operating system to make it more obvious when AI agents ask to access data. Apple said some developers were using the full disk access feature in ways that could put users at risk. Apple said it will introduce additional controls to ensure that users who genuinely wish to grant an app this level of access can only do so with very explicit user action. The White Sox shut out the Guardians 3-0 in Game 1 of the ALDS from Progressive Field. Chicago leads the best-of-five series 1-0 and will face Cleveland for Game 2 on Monday. I'm Rob Martier.
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18: Debris found. I'm Deborah Valentine, Fox News. The U.S. Coast Guard says debris from a missing medevac plane en route from Bermuda to Logan International Airport has been discovered in ocean waters off the island of Nantucket. Fox's Marianne Rafferty reports.
19: It was headed to Boston from Bermuda. The FAA says it lost contact with the aircraft near Nantucket. The plane plummeted from 24,000 feet to 11,000 feet in just 3 minutes. 6 people are on board, including a patient and 2 medical workers.
18: In a statement from Bermuda Premier, the missing plane belongs to Canadian company Latitude Air Ambulance. They say the missing Gulfstream G100 is one of its 10 jets. The company confirms the flight was in an active medevac operation when ATC lost contact. President Donald Trump speaks on the administration's record-setting numbers at a rally held in Ohio ahead of the midterms.
20: It was just announced that under Republican leadership, incomes for hardworking Americans have soared to the highest level ever recorded.
18: The president adds that the fake news media refuses to talk about our record-setting numbers, so if you don't mind, I'm going to do it myself. The president aims to boost the candidacies of U.S. Senator John Husted and gubernatorial candidate Vivek Ramaswamy 1 month ahead of the midterm elections. The campaign rally at the Butler Vandalia Center in a Dayton suburb. A meeting taking place at Camp David among top Trump administration officials to discuss the Iran conflict and the civil war in Yemen involving fierce battles with Iran-backed Houthi rebels.
21: Senior Trump officials meeting at Camp David to discuss how to move multiple Middle East issues forward. Axios reporting Friday's talks focused on the war in Iran and the escalating Saudi-Houthi conflict in Yemen. Attendees included the Vice President, Secretary of State, and Secretary of War.
18: Fox's Lucas Tomlinson reporting. 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
18: A UK man charged with preparing an attack on a leading British Conservative political leader. Fox's Stephanie Bennett in London has details.
1: Richard Tice, deputy leader of Reform UK, told the BBC that Nigel Farage was ignored when he complained about threats to his safety. 28-year-old Joshua Carey was charged with one count of preparation of terrorist acts, including against the Reform UK leader. Farage is a leading Conservative politician and a well-known campaigner for Brexit. The charge against Carey relates to activity that took place between May 2024 and July 2026. He's going to be in court on Wednesday. Carey has previously been charged with the murder after the death of Anne Widdecombe. That happened back in July. She was a British politician and a member of the Conservative Party. Prosecutors say Widdecombe was eating lunch at her home when Carey allegedly walked through the front door and beat her 21 times with a hammer. He then took her wallet and fled. The attack was captured on home security cameras and only lasted roughly 2 minutes.
18: Carey has not yet entered a plea in this case, but has a trial date scheduled for next summer. On Monday, the first day of the U.S. Supreme Court's new term, justices have a major climate change case. Fox's Carmen Roberts has more on this story.
2: The case involves a devastating Colorado wildfire in which billions of dollars could be at stake. The city of Boulder sued ExxonMobil and Suncor Energy, accusing them of misleading the public about their role in climate change. The companies, backed by the Trump administration, argue states cannot regulate a global problem, saying that power belongs to the federal government. But Boulder says it's not regulating emissions. It's seeking damages from companies it blames for local climate-related costs. The ruling could affect similar lawsuits across the country. Carmen Roberts, Fox News.
18: Only 8 of the 9 justices will be on the bench. Justice Samuel Alito recused himself just 1 week before arguments after facing calls to step aside because he owns stock in oil companies. I'm Deborah Valentine. This is Fox News.
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2: President Trump is telling supporters in Ohio to pretend he's on the ballot in the midterm elections. Trump urged the crowd at Vandalia Butler High School near Dayton to support incumbent Republican Senator John Husted, who's running in a tight race against former Senator Sherrod Brown. It's Trump's first visit to the region since he held a campaign rally in Dayton in March of 2024. Authorities are still searching for a missing air ambulance off the coast of Massachusetts. The FAA said it lost contact with the Gulfstream G-100 early this morning and issued a search and rescue alert. The aircraft was carrying six people on a medical evacuation flight from Bermuda to Boston Logan International Airport when it disappeared off the coast of Nantucket. The Dodgers held off the Braves 5-3 to open the NLDS at Dodger Stadium. Teoscar Hernandez and Kyle Tucker each went deep with two-run homers, while Max Muncy hit a solo shot. The best-of-five series continues Sunday in Los Angeles. I'm Rob Martier.
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12: Wreckage found. I'm Deborah Valentine, Fox News. Debris from a missing medevac plane en route from Bermuda to Logan International Airport has been discovered off the island of Nantucket, according to the U.S. Coast Guard. Air traffic control audio moments before the air ambulance was reported missing.
13: Roger, you said you're coming in blind. Is that what you said? Okay, you declare an emergency or no? Okay, you're coming in a little weak.
12: Two crew members, two medical workers, one patient, and another person were aboard. President Trump in Ohio Saturday, where he rallied voters ahead of the 2026 midterm elections in November. The president highlighting economic success under his administration, despite an underwhelming September jobs report.
14: It's just announced that under Republican leadership, incomes for hardworking Americans have soared to the highest level ever recorded.
12: Just 29,000 new jobs were added in September. The race for Ohio Senate seat is key to Republicans maintaining control of the upper chamber.
15: Polls show Republican John Husted is lagging behind Democrat Sherrod Brown. A poll from Marist shows Brown leading Husted by 8 percentage points, 51-43%. As a former senator, Brown does enjoy name recognition in this state, but voters I've spoken to say that's not necessarily a good thing. They point to Brown's loss in 2024 as proof that many folks have already rejected his record. Brown, meantime, has a new Substack post. He says, without fail, John has voted for special interests, pharma, crypto, Wall Street, and tax breaks for billionaires over those of middle-class people, with one objective, to increase value for shareholders. Husted has leaned into his alliance with the president, even as some GOP candidates have broken with some of the president's policies, like the war in Iran.
12: Fox's Madeline Rivera. 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
0: 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Just click listen, then swipe right and hear the the latest news updates or time. 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
12: New details emerging about the Fly Dubai co-pilot accused of trying to hijack an Israel-bound flight. We get more from Fox's Jeff Ball in Tel Aviv.
1: According to people familiar with the matter who spoke to Fox News, the suspect had previously been hired by Oman Air but was grounded over suspicion of his activities. The nature of those activities hasn't been disclosed, but the suspect, after being given a ground job with Oman Air, later moved to Dubai, where he eventually became a pilot for Fly Dubai. The Associated Press has identified the pilot as Hammam al-Hammam. The Emiratis, who are leading the investigation, now saying the suspect attacked the captain of that aircraft using the axe that is typically stored in the cockpit for emergencies. The UAE's attorney general saying the suspect then tried to take control over the plane, attempting to carry out what they are calling a terrorist attack.
12: Investigators are trying to determine whether the co-pilot acted alone or had connections to an extremist group or foreign entity. Across the southeast, millions facing flooding as rain impacts the region, with some areas seeing half a foot of rain. Fox Weather's Brandi Kimmel reports from New Orleans.
2: Here in New Orleans, 2 to 3 inches of rain by Monday. In coastal Mississippi, going into the Florida Panhandle, we could see up to 8 inches of rain. Overall, we have up to a level 2 out of 4 risk for flash flooding through Monday. Now, yesterday, city emergency officials in New Orleans sent text alerts warning residents of possible street flooding, stating parking is temporarily allowed on medians, also known as the neutral ground here, which is generally elevated above street level. Meanwhile, several events have been impacted, including the National Fried Chicken Festival, which was originally scheduled this weekend and now pushed to next weekend.
12: On Sunday, the flood threat shifts east and extends much into Georgia and the Carolinas. Alabama and most of Mississippi are included in the level 2 out of 4 threat as well. I'm Deborah Valentine. This is Fox News.
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2: President Trump is telling supporters in Ohio to pretend he's on the ballot in the midterm elections. Trump urged the crowd near Dayton, Ohio, to support incumbent Republican Senator John Husted, who's running in a tight race against former Senator Sherrod Brown. And the U.S. on Sunday will release a joint statement with 15 other countries describing a shared vision for a, quote, golden age of science embracing AI's potential. Rob Martier has more.
3: The announcement is expected in Kyoto, Japan, at this year's Science and Technology in Society Forum. The Kyoto vision for a golden age of science encourages research that integrates AI. Michael Kratsios, head of the White House's Office of Science and Technology Policy, led the vision statement. Tech ministers from Japan, Korea, the United Kingdom, and the United Arab Emirates were among the representatives from the other countries that endorsed the statement. I'm Rob Martier.
2: And I'm Jim Forbes.
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8: 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A Zenful-like utopia. 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
16: Wreckage found. I'm Deborah Valentine, Fox News. Debris from a missing medevac plane en route from Bermuda to Logan International Airport has been discovered off the island of Nantucket, according to the U.S. Coast Guard. Air traffic control audio moments before the air ambulance was reported missing.
17: Roger, you said you're coming in blind. Is that what you said? Okay, you declare an emergency or no? Okay, you're coming in a little weak.
16: Two crew members, two medical workers, one patient, and another person were aboard. President Trump in Ohio Saturday, where he rallied voters ahead of the 2026 midterm elections in November. The president highlighting economic success under his administration, despite an underwhelming September jobs report.
18: It's just announced that under Republican leadership, incomes for hardworking Americans have soared to the highest level ever recorded.
16: Just 29,000 new jobs were added in September. The race for Ohio's Senate seat is key to Republicans maintaining control of the upper chamber.
19: Polls show Republican John Husted is lagging behind Democrat Sherrod Brown. A poll from Marist shows Brown leading Husted by 8 percentage points, 51-43%. As a former senator, Brown does enjoy name recognition in this state, but voters I've spoken to say that's not necessarily a good thing. They point to Brown's loss in 2024 as proof that many folks have already rejected his record. Brown, meantime, has a new Substack post. He says, without fail, John has voted for special interests, pharma, crypto, Wall Street, and tax breaks for billionaires over those of middle-class people, with one objective, to increase value for shareholders. Husted has leaned into his alliance with the president, even as some GOP candidates have broken with some of the president's policies, like the war in Iran.
16: Fox's Madeline Rivera. 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
16: New details emerging about the Fly Dubai co-pilot accused of trying to hijack an Israel-bound flight. We get more from Fox's Jeff Ball in Tel Aviv.
0: According to people familiar with the matter who spoke to Fox News, the suspect had previously been hired by Oman Air but was grounded over suspicion of his activities. The nature of those activities hasn't been disclosed, but the suspect, after being given a ground job with Oman Air, later moved to Dubai, where he eventually became a pilot for Fly Dubai. The Associated Press has identified the pilot as Hammam al-Hammam. The Emiratis, who are leading the investigation, now saying the suspect attacked the captain of that aircraft using the axe that is typically stored in the cockpit for emergencies. The UAE's attorney general saying the suspect then tried to take control over the plane, attempting to carry out what they are calling a terrorist attack.
16: Investigators are trying to determine whether the co-pilot acted alone or had connections to an extremist group or foreign entity. Across the southeast, millions facing flooding as rain impacts the region, with some areas seeing half a foot of rain. Fox Weather's Brandi Kimmel reports from New Orleans.
4: Here in New Orleans, 2 to 3 inches of rain by Monday. In coastal Mississippi, going into the Florida Panhandle, we could see up to 8 inches of rain. Overall, we have up to a level 2 out of 4 risk for flash flooding through Monday. Now, yesterday, city emergency officials in New Orleans sent text alerts warning residents of possible street flooding, stating parking is temporarily allowed on medians, also known as the neutral ground here, which is generally elevated above street level. Meanwhile, several events have been impacted, including the National Fried Chicken Festival, which was originally scheduled this weekend and now pushed to next weekend.
16: On Sunday, the flood threat shifts east and extends much into Georgia and the Carolinas. Alabama and most of Mississippi are included in the level 2 out of 4 threat as well. I'm Deborah Valentine. This is Fox News.
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3: Later today, the U.S. will release a joint statement with 15 other countries describing a shared vision for a, quote, golden age of science embracing AI's potential. Rob Martier has more.
4: The announcement is expected in Kyoto, Japan at this year's Science and Technology in Society Forum. The Kyoto vision for a golden age of science encourages research that integrates AI. Michael Kratsios, head of the White House's Office of Science and Technology Policy, led the vision statement. Tech ministers from Japan, Korea, the United Kingdom, and the United Arab Emirates were among the representatives from the other countries that endorsed the statement. I'm Rob Martier.
3: And authorities have found debris from an air ambulance that went missing off the coast of Massachusetts. The FAA says it lost contact with the Gulfstream G-100 early Saturday morning and issued a search and rescue alert. On Saturday evening, officials announced the debris had been found, but the six people on board were still unaccounted for. I'm Jim Forbes.
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18: A debris field spotted. I'm Deborah Valentine, Fox News. A search is still underway for a missing Boston-bound medical plane. Fox's Marianne Rafferty reports.
19: The Coast Guard has found debris from a medical transport plane that vanished off Massachusetts coast. The search is still ongoing for its six passengers. The FAA says it lost contact with the aircraft early Saturday morning near Nantucket. It was headed to Boston from Bermuda. The plane plummeted from 24,000 feet to 11,000 feet in just 3 minutes.
18: The Massachusetts Port Authority released a statement saying their thoughts are with those on board and their loved ones as the search continues. President Trump rallying in Ohio on Saturday in support of Republican candidates ahead of the midterms, including Ohio GOP Senator John Husted and gubernatorial candidate Vivek Ramaswamy. The president accuses the media of negative reporting on his tariffs.
20: A word that's made our country rich. A word that I said, it's my favorite word in the whole dictionary. And the fake news killed me. They kill me. I said, this is my favorite word. The word is tariff.
18: Central to Democratic campaigning messaging is spiking inflation under the Trump administration. Cornell University's president, Michael Kotlikoff, is responding to the closing of a 2024 investigation into allegations by a former female student that she was gang raped by seven members of the Chi Phi fraternity.
21: I want to acknowledge something that can be difficult for an institution to say. We don't have all the answers. But we are committed to investigating and finding the answers our community deserves.
18: The Tompkins County DA says there was not enough evidence to prove Jane Doe's case, forcing it closed. New York's governor has appointed the state's attorney general as a special prosecutor to lead a criminal investigation into the alleged incident. 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
18: It's election day in Brazil, where the current president is being challenged by the son of the man he beat the last time.
1: Jair Bolsonaro can't run to avenge his defeat to President Luiz Inácio Lula da Silva. The ally of President Trump is serving a 27-year prison sentence for attempting a coup in the aftermath of his 2022 election loss. But Flavio Bolsonaro, his son, is running, and polls suggest a very close race. Brazil is deeply polarized between the left-wing President Lula and his right-wing opponent. So a small number of persuadable voters will swing the election. On Friday, the US suspended services at its Brazilian embassy and consulates, citing unspecified security concerns. Jonathan Savage, Fox News.
18: The polls in Bosnia are open for an election testing a separatist Serb leader's grip on power despite his ban from public office. Across the southeast, millions facing flooding as rain impacts the region, with some areas expecting half a foot of precipitation. Fox Weather's Brandi Campbell reports from New Orleans.
2: Here in New Orleans, 2 to 3 inches of rain by Monday. In coastal Mississippi, going into the Florida Panhandle, we could see up to 8 inches of rain. Overall, we have up to a level 2 out of 4 risk for flash flooding through Monday. Now, yesterday, city emergency officials in New Orleans sent text alerts warning residents of possible street flooding, stating parking is temporarily allowed on medians, also known as the neutral ground here, which is generally elevated above street level. Meanwhile, several events have been impacted, including the National Fried Chicken Festival, which was originally scheduled this weekend and now pushed to next weekend.
18: Today, the flood threat shifts east and extends much into Georgia and the Carolinas. Alabama and most of Mississippi are also included in the level 2 out of 4 threat as well. I'm Deborah Valentine. This is Fox News.
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3: President Trump is telling supporters in Ohio to pretend he's on the ballot in the midterm elections. Trump gave a rally Saturday at a high school near Dayton to support incumbent Republican Senator John Husted, who's running in a very tight race against former Senator Sherrod Brown. And Tennessee Governor Bill Lee said Saturday prison commissioner Frank Strada will resign after overseeing the failed execution of Krista Pike. Details now from Lisa Carton.
4: Strada is expected to leave later this month. His departure will come after he oversaw Tennessee's second failed attempt at lethal injection this year and amid bipartisan calls for his resignation. All remaining executions in the state have been paused. Strada said his agency had carried out its responsibilities in accordance with established protocol and framed his resignation as being in the best interest of Tennesseans. I'm Lisa Carton.
3: And I'm Jim Forbes.
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14: A debris field spotted. I'm Deborah Valentine, Fox News. A search is still underway for a missing Boston-bound medical plane. Fox's Marianne Rafferty reports.
15: The Coast Guard has found debris from a medical transport plane that vanished off Massachusetts coast. The search is still ongoing for its six passengers. The FAA says it lost contact with the aircraft early Saturday morning near Nantucket. It was headed to Boston from Bermuda. The plane plummeted from 24,000 feet to 11,000 feet in just 3 minutes.
14: The Massachusetts Port Authority released a statement saying their thoughts are with those on board and their loved ones as the search continues. President Trump rallying in Ohio on Saturday in support of Republican candidates ahead of the midterms, including Ohio GOP Senator John Husted and gubernatorial candidate Vivek Ramaswamy. The president accuses the media of negative reporting on his tariffs.
16: A word that's made our country rich. A word that I said, it's my favorite word in the whole dictionary. And the fake news killed me. They kill me. I said, this is my favorite word. The word is tariff.
14: Central to Democratic campaigning messaging is spiking inflation under the Trump administration. Cornell University's president, Michael Kotlikoff, is responding to the closing of a 2024 investigation into allegations by a former female student that she was gang-raped by seven members of the Chi Phi fraternity.
17: I want to acknowledge something that can be difficult for an institution to say. We don't have all the answers. But we are committed to investigating and finding the answers our community deserves.
14: The Tompkins County DA says there was not enough evidence to prove Jane Doe's case, forcing it closed. New York's governor has appointed the state's attorney general as a special prosecutor to lead a criminal investigation into the alleged incident. 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
14: It's election day in Brazil, where the current president is being challenged by the son of the man he beat the last time.
5: Jair Bolsonaro can't run to avenge his defeat to President Luiz Inácio Lula da Silva. The ally of President Trump is serving a 27-year prison sentence for attempting a coup in the aftermath of his 2022 election loss. But Flavio Bolsonaro, his son, is running, and polls suggest a very close race. Brazil is deeply polarized between the left-wing President Lula and his right-wing opponent, so a small number of persuadable voters will swing the election. On Friday, the US suspended services at its Brazilian embassy and consulates, citing unspecified security concerns. Jonathan Savage, Fox News.
14: The polls in Bosnia are open for an election testing a separatist Serb leader's grip on power despite his ban from public office. Across the southeast, millions facing flooding as rain impacts the region, with some areas expecting half a foot of precipitation. Fox Weather's Brandi Campbell reports from New Orleans.
6: Here in New Orleans, 2 to 3 inches of rain by Monday. In coastal Mississippi, going into the Florida Panhandle, we could see up to 8 inches of rain. Overall, we have up to a level 2 out of 4 risk for flash flooding through Monday. Now, yesterday, city emergency officials in New Orleans sent text alerts warning residents of possible street flooding, stating parking is temporarily allowed on medians, also known as the neutral ground here, which is generally elevated above street level. Meanwhile, several events have been impacted, including the National Fried Chicken Festival, which was originally scheduled this weekend and now pushed to next weekend.
14: Today, the flood threat shifts east and extends much into Georgia and the Carolinas. Alabama and most of Mississippi are also included in the level 2 out of 4 threat as well. I'm Deborah Valentine. This is Fox News.
21: Cleveland's news, talk, and sports from the Claven Ford Lincoln Studios. Claven, we're going to say
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13: Trump rallies. I'm Deborah Valentine, Fox News. President Trump rallying in Ohio Saturday in support of Republican candidates ahead of the midterms, including Ohio GOP Senator John Husted and gubernatorial candidate Vivek Ramaswamy. The president accusing the media of negative reporting on his tariffs.
14: A word that's made our country rich. A word that I said is my favorite word in the whole dictionary. And the fake news killed me. They killed me. I said, this is my favorite word. The word is tariff.
13: Central to Democrats' campaigning messaging is spiking inflation under the Trump administration. A Cornell University official is speaking out about an alleged 2024 gang rape involving a university fraternity. Fox's Lucas Tomlinson.
15: Cornell University's president is breaking his silence as outrage grows over the handling of an alleged gang rape at a fraternity house in 2024. In a video statement, the school's president in part called the allegations, quote, deeply disturbing. He says he also supports New York Attorney General taking over, and he promised to improve campus safety. This is where learning Tompkins County prosecutors reportedly declined to review additional evidence. They apparently decided not to pursue charges based on the accuser's statement.
13: Lawyers for some of the defendants in the case insist their clients did nothing wrong. Search and rescue efforts continue for a missing medevac flight en route from Bermuda to Boston's Logan Airport. The U.S. Coast Guard says debris has been found in ocean waters off Nantucket Island. Six people were aboard. Fox's C.B. Cotton reports.
16: A Canadian medical transport company, Latitude Air Ambulance, based in Ontario, has spoken out to several outlets to say the missing plane is one of theirs.
13: The FAA says air traffic control lost contact with the aircraft after it suddenly plummeted from 24,000 to 11,000 feet in 3 minutes. 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

0: 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Welcome to the Public Square. I'm Alan C. Duncan, joined by Dave Zanotti, Rob Walgate, and Melanie Elsie today on this visit together. Why is the concept of political free agency so hard for some of us to accept? Well, hopefully today's conversation can help with that. Here's Dave.
1: 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And we're having a conversation about politics in America, and the conversation went long into the night. And I could tell that when we were talking about free agency, that one of these folks was just growing more and more and more uncomfortable. And let me kind of try to explain what we experienced. This person is a true lover of America, true patriot, true godly Christian. That comes first, and then a lover of their country. And they're very well connected, and they've spent a lot of time in their particular state in Republican Party circles. And so when I started to talk about free agency, they were being very polite, but I could tell they were having a really hard time recalibrating. And it seemed like my message was the message of an enemy. Now, it was a very cordial conversation, and we have great respect for each other, and there's no problem between us. This isn't personal. But the problem is they've spent their whole life trying to win the game on the scoreboard of R's versus D's. And I'm trying to explain to them, after 42 years of experience behind the curtain, that it's not the RD game that wins the day. And the biggest reason is because so many people, in many key states, 60% of the voters, don't align with either political party and have a great amount of angst or antipathy, or they just don't like them, the political parties, that is. They don't want anything to do with the parties. And they vote based on issues or personalities or pocketbook, but they have a whole nother point of view. They just don't care about Republicans or Democrats. Well, then the person came back and responded to me, well, come on. Can't you count in the legislature, in the Congress? It's either the Republican Party or the Democrat Party. All that stuff doesn't matter. And then they gave me the lecture about a two-party system. And then I went the hard road again and said, no, the two-party system is a myth. In fact, America was never designed to be divided between two political parties. Just go back and read George Washington and John Adams. And I said, but there's even something further that you need to know. We're not functioning as a two-party system right now. There are coalitions and contingencies inside both political parties in virtually every state in the union, and certainly in Washington, D.C., where people will follow certain agendas and they will defy their own party if that's what it requires. We always have been a multi-party reality. The discomfort didn't leave the room. Was it because my facts were wrong? No. It's because it's so much more comfortable to just believe everything divides up between R's and D's. Pick a side, and if your team wins, you win it all. Now, Rob, Melanie, Alan, are we missing something here?
2: No, you said it correctly. It's just easier when there's good guys and bad guys. Whether you're talking Ohio State, Michigan, North Carolina, Duke, Celtics, Lakers, I mean, you're always inclined to root for one and not the other, but the political world is much, much deeper. Some would say more complicated. I would say it's a bit less complicated when you don't assign good or bad to someone based strictly on political party.
1: Melanie, you've spent a career at the State House. I mean, there everything is simply who's got which pin on the lapel and which party has the power. Have you given up hope on free agency?
3: No, and I think people are more free agents. I think people lean more toward free agency than they think. I think on one level, it is easier to just keep it on the R and the D, the blue, the red, you know, whatever you want to describe it as. But when it comes to making decisions, people are thinking through what their belief system is, what policy points make sense for their family. And to give you an example for myself, and I can only speak for myself because I only know what I think on the inside. I can't read other people's minds. But over the years, I have gone door to door wanting to be involved in someone's campaign. But I have gone door to door for people of both R and D labels because their belief system was what I thought was most important for the policies that they would put into place. You know, whether it be the State Board of Education, whether it be the General Assembly at the state level. I mean, I've worn out tennis shoes working as a volunteer for a person, not the party. On the other hand, I've also participated in open primaries as a free agent because in the state that I live, you can declare your affiliation at the time you vote. It's only good for that particular election cycle. I can change my mind the next time. But I would vote in one party or the other's affiliation based on who I wanted to see win or lose, based on their policy perspectives. So for me, free agency is just look at the candidate for who they are and what decisions they would make policy-wise.
2: When Donald Trump started as a candidate, wouldn't he have been considered a free agent? I mean, think about it. All the people he donated to throughout his career on both sides of the party. Mm-hmm. When he was asked at the very first debate if he would support the eventual Republican nominee, he was participating in the Republican debate. But I think that's what attracted people to him was his outsider status. The fact that he wasn't going to toe the party line or be a diehard for a specific letter next to someone's name.
3: Right.
1: Well, Rob, let's go back to the former senator from Georgia, Zell Miller, a Democrat who had extraordinary Republican support. I can go back farther to the days of Blue Dog Democrats. Let me ask this question. Let's just say that in the United States Capitol, members of Congress, there was a contingency of, let's say, of the 435 members, there were 100 members who were elected as constitutionalists, not a part of a party. They ran as Democrats, they ran as Republicans, they ran as independents, they ran whatever they wanted to run on in regards to filing their paperwork. But they were a coalition that said, honoring the Constitution and the Declaration is our first order of business. And so we're going to view everything through the context of those documents. And they, in essence, became a wing of the Congress, a committee, a coalition, a caucus of the Congress that had to be dealt with on every single issue. If, in fact, you were going to get anything done on the budget, anything done on foreign policy, domestic policy, you had to deal with these constitutionalists. And they simply weren't going to take an order from a party boss. They were going to be people who voted based on conscience. Suddenly, that would change things. Now, they're not a third political party. This has not become a parliamentary system of government. This is a government that must still reach consensus. And now they have to deal with a force that is influencing exceptional influence because of their principles. What's wrong with that?
3: Absolutely nothing.
1: That's kind of the way this thing used to work. People would get elected based upon representing the people at home. They would go to Congress and take a stand for liberty, for conscience, for the Constitution. And, you know, let the chips fall where they may. We've got to come to consensus to get laws done. Wouldn't it be better to have more people representing the Constitution than a political party? Now, the big problem we have is that we haven't been raised that way. And there's a lot of very dear people who, when we talk like this, they just get mad. And I'm sorry. I'm sorry. If the other way worked, I'd be there. We've spent 42 years as an organization watching people run up the hill of pure partisanship, saying if we just have control, whether it's R's or D's, whatever, if we just have control, we'll fix it. Well, if that was working, how come we're in the mess we're in? It was Newt Gingrich's behavior in a New York congressional race that finally pushed me over the level that I had to, back, I think it was 2010, that I had to write the book Free Agents. Because Gingrich's strategy was, we just need candidates for Congress that are conservative enough.
2: Conservative enough.
1: Conservative enough to get elected. Now, some people would say, well, it's the lesser of two evils. I understand. Sometimes the way that districts are established, sometimes a person can't win if they're a constitutional conservative. I get that. I understand. There's sometimes that's going to happen. And if you have to vote for someone who maybe on a scale of 100 is wrong 90% of the time versus someone who's going to be wrong 100% of the time, that's a matter of self-preservation. You're just trying to make the pain less for what you have to deal with as far as representation. And there are some places where that is the scenario. But if that becomes the rule, then we're in real trouble. Because humans will always go to the lowest common denominator of comfort. And some of the issues that really matter in this country are not comfortable issues. In other words, we can flap our jaws about the national debt and the deficit till we're blue in the face. But Republicans have contributed dramatically to that problem. Dramatically to that problem. And the response of the Trump administration to COVID, which was to consider the economy like a light switch, something that you can turn on and off again and the government can fill up all the gaps, has been a disaster in regards to our national debt and a disaster in regards to domestic policy, a disaster in regard to the airlines who are still counting on the fact that they're too big to fail and will get bailed out again by the government so they don't have to fix their own problems. This is nothing other than welfare in the corporate model. Now, these are bad ideas that don't work. It doesn't matter whether you're an R or a D or whether somebody's popular or not. Now, I know it's dangerous in many places to talk about anything that seems critical of Donald Trump, but not with this audience. Because the audience that we have, they want the answer straight. They want Toto to peel the curtain back and show you what's behind there. Now, it's not that our opinion is any more valuable than anybody else's. And here's the thing. We're much more interested in being heard than in being seen. What does that mean? We're not trying to become cultural influencers who build up big numbers so that people think we're powerful and therefore we control something. No. We want to see people who care about our country empowered so that they can do the right thing. And if you've got candidates that are just no good where you are, we got to get you better candidates, right? We've got to get to better candidates. Now, we're going to put our money where our mouth is. It's because it's not our money anyhow. The only money we have to spend in this process as a 501c3, not-for-profit, non-endorsing, non-political partisan organization is we're going to give people every bit of information we can at ivoters.com on as many races as we can cover and let people decide for themselves. We do not rate candidates. We do not have committees of people who tell you what a conservative is. You don't. The people that listen to this broadcast don't need that kind of help. They just want the facts. And we'll get you enough facts at ivoters.com that you can make a decision for yourself. So we'll put the effort behind the words and try to help give you every bit of information that you can cast the most enlightened vote as a free agent. And I can't make anybody leave a political party because that's not what we're trying to do. We don't care if people are a part of political parties. That's their business. But what we're saying, as a person of faith and as an American, our greatest strength is our national character built upon truth, self-evident truth, and conscience. And look, we've all had a lot of poison in our water. The poison is partisanship. The poison is the idea that there are political parties that are assigned by God or some organization or some constitutional provision that handle all the heavy lifting, and all we do is pick a letter, R or D, and then you just mail it in or phone it in, and you don't have to worry about it from there. Government doesn't work that way. And most of the problems that are destroying us as a nation are destroying us because we don't have enough honest people in Congress and in our state legislatures that will represent the truth and conscience and the Constitution, and count on the voters at home to support them. And until we become those free agents, again, you don't have to tear down any parties. You don't have to challenge anybody's career. We just need to be people of conscience and agency that say, you're not going to own me. And I'm not going to fund your mechanism that exists solely for you to get power. We're going to support candidates who stand on the issues and who stand for the truth. Let the chips fall where they may in regards to all the other tribalism that we participate in. We're not playing that game.
2: Dave, you talked about the uncomfortable conversation that you had with folks not long ago, and I can share the same exact thing. I pulled my party affiliation a number of years ago, and the reason I did was because of primary commercials that were being run in my area by the party, attacking people with campaign lies. They were flat out lying in the commercials. And I was talking to someone not long ago, and we were having this discussion, and they were advocating for the positions of the party. And I took the top two positions that they mentioned of the state that they were talking about, and I said, well, that's amazing. I said, the party that you're advocating for has been in control of that state for 12 years, state house, state senate, and the governor's mansion. And there's been a supermajority of that party to override anything they wanted to do. Didn't need any help from the other side. Yet two of the three things you listed as being top priorities haven't been addressed by that party in that certain state. So if that party's going to save everything, how come they haven't done what you're talking about when they've had total control?
1: Now, this, friends, is penetrating conversation. It used to be the way America ran. It is the reason America's not running well today, because we've diminished the role of conscience. We have replaced constitutional principles with political parties. We've permitted the creation of an elite class that promises us if we just do what they tell us to do, it'll all work out in the end. And I'm just going to ask you, if you love where America's at right now, let's keep doing it this way. But if we want to change, there is a pathway to do that. We don't have to insult anybody. We don't have to attack any of the political parties. We just start thinking for ourselves. And we try to find people who will join us in bringing people into office that will do the right thing. And it's an amazing thing. Once the power players understand there is a group that is non-negotiable, that will not be owned, they begin to move. They begin to change. This kind of reform can happen in America because it's happened over and over and over again. Most often it's driven by an issue or a series of issues that are so strong that they override and the wave crests over any party boundaries or socioeconomic boundaries or racial boundaries. These things happen. The civil rights movement is a great example of a principled approach that was so strong that it just swept over every boundary. It became the American thing, and it should always be the American thing. So these things, that's just a recent example in history. We could go back over and over and over again. The rights of women to vote on the question of temperance and a mannerly society. The whole question of abolition in the beginning. These are all things where people put down partisanship and stood for truth and conscience in the marketplace and found people who would be willing to serve in public office. Now, if you're thinking about running for public office, this is the best time to do it, because right now, so many people are disaffected with the political parties and all the numbers are there that you can actually run and win. Whether you're going to be an independent Republican, an independent Democrat, an independent, or you won't call yourself anything other than a constitutionalist, it doesn't matter. If you're willing to work hard, you can win. Now, you may not be able to win for the governor's race or the Senate seat in your state, but pretty darn sure you can get elected to a school board or city council or a local mayor. Rob, why would anyone want to be a local mayor if they've got a desire to be a U.S. senator?
2: You know, the story we share often, John Fetterman, Democrat from Pennsylvania, 2005, won a local mayor's race, 149 votes to 148 votes. A provisional ballot, actually, is what put him over the top.
1: Well, I know this is not comfortable because people want answers. They want them in the shortest order and they want them for the least cost. but we say it all the time as conservatives, freedom isn't free. This takes hard work, and we're going to keep talking about the hard work and try to make it easier with conversations like this, as well as at iVoters.com, so people can learn how free agency is the way our country was designed, and it brings us to a platform of moral conscience again that can bring us back real liberty. So if we've made you uncomfortable, stick around a little longer.
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0: another attack. I'm Paul Stevens, Fox News. The Iranian-backed Houthis claiming ownership of a new strike on Riyadh. Fox's Marianne Rafferty.
1: More explosions rocking Yemen as Iran-backed Houthi rebels report new airstrikes by Saudi forces. Witnesses heard at least five blasts and saw warplanes firing missiles. A fire and large plume of smoke were also seen near a major oil facility in Saudi Arabia. Saudi authorities have not confirmed the attack, but the Houthis are claiming responsibility.
0: A spokesman for the Saudi-led coalition supporting Yemen's government, though, says the Houthi claim on the strike was, quote, misleading, unquote. President Trump in Ohio Saturday, where he rallied voters ahead of the 2026 midterms in November, highlighting economic successes under his administration, despite an underwhelming September jobs update.
2: He just announced that under Republican leadership, incomes for hardworking Americans have soared to the highest level ever recorded.
0: Now just 29,000 new jobs were added in September. A Cornell University official now speaking out about a probe into a fraternity at the university where a woman claims she was gang raped.
3: Cornell University's president is breaking his silence as outrage grows over the handling of an alleged gang rape at a fraternity house in 2024. In a video statement, the school's president in part called the allegations, quote, deeply disturbing. He says he also supports New York Attorney General taking over, and he promised to improve campus safety. This is where learning Tompkins County prosecutors reportedly declined to review additional evidence. They apparently decided not to pursue charges based on the accuser's statement.
0: And that's Fox's Lucas Tomlinson. Lawyers for some of the defendants in the case insist their clients did nothing wrong. 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
5: Trump urges Ohio to not shut out data centers. It's 7 o'clock. I'm Brian Nengel. First, meteorologist Anthony Copeland has 3 News weather.
6: It will be a bright but chilly start to your Sunday. Temperatures starting in the low to mid to even upper 40s at the lake. As we head into the afternoon, sunny skies continuing. Temperatures warming up into the upper 60s, nearing 70. Sunny skies for this evening. As we head beyond sunset, our next cold front will drop in. Northwest winds will flow back. That means even cooler conditions for your Monday afternoon. Upper 50s with partly cloudy skies.
5: Right now, 44 at your severe weather station. President Trump in Ohio on Saturday holding a rally north of Dayton as he stumps for Republican Senator John Husted, who's running against Sherrod Brown. The president also reiterated his position on artificial intelligence and data centers, saying there is so much money to be made for Ohio, and if you turn them off, they'll go to China. A small plane went down while trying to land at Lee Airport in Stark County's Lexington Township on Saturday. The single-engine plane had only the pilot on board. The pilot suffered minor injuries. The Highway Patrol is investigating. A football game at Ellett High School in Akron was stopped in the third quarter Friday when a fight broke out off the field. A 15-year-old was arrested. WTAM Sports. Guardians dropped Game 1 of the American League Divisional Series to the White Sox 3-0 Saturday. Cleveland managed just 3 hits but walked 5 times and wasted 2 bases-loaded situations. Game 2 is Monday at 5 o'clock at Progressive Field. Gavin Williams will start for the Guards. OSU Buckeyes beat Iowa Saturday 31-14 to improve to 4-1. Julian Sain threw for over 300 yards and 3 scores, 2 of them to Jeremiah Smith, who had 11 catches for over 200 yards. They'll host Maryland next Saturday. For the latest headlines at the top and bottom of the hour, set a preset on the free iHeartRadio app to WTAM 1100. I'm Brian Nengel.
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3: And, you know, it was, I spent the whole day with the president. He came back to Texas. He did a rally. He toured the Peterbilt factory, which is awesome. I've actually been to it before. I've toured it before where they build 18-wheelers in North Texas. And so he got to tour that and meet a number of the workers. And then he did a rally speech to the workers. And then he headed off to Oklahoma. And I came back to Houston, so I'm home in Houston. It's about midnight Thursday night, and I'm back home in Houston.
14: Well, it was obviously a really exciting trip. We're going to get into what you and the president got to talk about, also about the midterms as well. And we're also going to talk about something else that was really a hero's moment, and that was the people that got involved to save that airplane that was being hijacked by one of those co-pilots. We're going to deal with all of that coming up in just a moment. But before we get to that, something just happened in Massachusetts, and most of the country has no idea. The state just passed a law allowing abortion through the 8th and 9th months of pregnancy, right up until birth, based on any reason an abortion doctor gives. No exceptions, no limits. Now, this could include babies capable of obviously surviving outside the womb. And under this law, the fact would not stop it. The law also strips away formerly mandatory safety requirements for abortion providers and removes specific accountability when women are harmed. Less oversight, less protection, no consequences. Gallup's polling shows that most Americans, including most who call themselves pro-choice, don't support abortion this late in pregnancy. This isn't a fringe position. This is common ground, and Massachusetts just ignored all of it. And that's why I want you to know about Americans United for Life. AUL, for more than 50 years, they have been the legal backbone of the pro-life movement, fighting in legislatures and courtrooms across the country. They know how to fight these laws, and they've done it before. And they're already building the response to what Massachusetts just did. Now, they can't do it without resources, and that is where you and I come in. A gift of $50 today will help fund AUL's legal work, their legislative strategy, and the advocates standing between these babies and a law that says their lives don't matter. So please go to AUL.org/verdict and give $50 today. That's AUL.org/verdict today. All right, so Senator, let's start at the beginning of this trip. The president was coming to Texas. That's the fun part. He was coming to tour Texas, but I have a feeling there was a lot that you guys talked about even before you got to Texas on Air Force One.
3: Yeah, there was. So the White House reached out to me yesterday and invited me to come join the president and fly down. He was coming down today to campaign in Texas, and so I joined him at Air Force One. And that means the day started. I went to Andrews Air Force Base, which is where Air Force One is based.
15: And there were a number of members of Congress on the trip. So we had James Lankford, senator from Oklahoma, was on the trip. And we had a half dozen Texas House members who were on the trip as well. And so we all met at Andrews Air Force Base about an hour before Wheels Up and boarded the plane. And then the president takes Marine One, the helicopter, from the White House to Andrews and boards the plane. And as soon as the president gets on board, you take off. And so the trip was actually a very productive trip. The way Air Force One is set up, we were not on the new Air Force One. We were not on the Qatari one, which I was kind of curious. I was kind of curious. I'm not particularly thrilled that we took the plane from Qatar. I think there's some real security risks and downsides to that, and I've detailed those in the past. But I was kind of curious to see it and see what. I was sort of joking that I wanted to use the restroom because I hadn't seen a solid gold toilet before. But which I don't know if that's on the plane or not. But it just seemed kind of funny that a Qatari plane may well have that.
14: Yeah.
15: But we were on the regular Air Force One, actually the one that my understanding is Nancy Reagan picked out the carpets and decorated it. So this one became operational in the 80s. And Air Force One, the Air Force One that's been in service since then, there's a big conference room with a big conference table, and that's where all the members of Congress were seated. And then in front of that, there's a smaller room that is the senior staff room, and they had four of us in there, which is Senator Lankford and myself, and then Susie Wiles, President Trump's chief of staff, and Howard Lutnick, the Secretary of Commerce. And so the four of us were in there. And I will say all the House members came up there and were razzing us. That we thought we were too she to sit in the conference room because and by the way, they give you an assigned seat. You don't pick where to sit. You go in. Yeah. You have a little card. And you sit where your card is. And so my immediate response is I said, look, I can't help it that you guys threw us out of the conference room. Like we wanted to hang out with you, but I said, listen, the Senate. I mean, we're kind of geriatric. You know, the median age in our body is about 85. And so, you know, you guys are rambunctious for us. You're kind of, you know, we get heart palpitations, can't quite handle the rowdiness. And look, these are all Texas House
14: good
15: members.
14: Friends.
15: So yeah. Bunch of guys I know really well. So we were giving each other very substantial amounts of grief. The president came on, he hung out with us for a while, and then he went up in the front of the plane. The president has his office. By the way, one of the congressmen who was on the plane with us was Ronnie Jackson.
14: Yeah.
15: Who Ronnie Jackson used to be the president's doctor, and he was actually Trump's doctor, and before that he was Bush's doctor and Obama's doctor. And he's a Navy admiral and a great friend, but I will confess there were more than a few jokes told about Ronnie doing exams and pulling out the rubber gloves. Yeah. And Ronnie happily went along with those jokes, and I did also tell the president that Ronnie was giving us all amphetamines. We didn't know why. So you know, look, you got to have some fun. The president was in a very good mood. He was working on a speech. So the office in the front where he sits, there's a desk. You've been in there many times, and you know, there's a desk with a chair in front of it, and then kind of a couch in the office. And so for the tail part of the flight, we went up and hung out with the president. He was working on the speech for the first chunk of the flight. And so it was productive. You're talking about a lot of issues going on. You're talking about what's happening. And so anytime I join the president on Air Force One, I usually go in with several issues that I want to raise with him and talk about. And this was no exception.
14: It's always a blast to get on Air Force One. It's never, ever, ever gets old. If it does, you got a problem, is what I tell people. I want to talk about the midterms as well and what all you guys chatted about there, because that had to be an obvious, serious point of conversation, is we're getting really close.
15: Yeah, a lot of the conversation with the president was about the midterms, and in particular about Texas. He was asking about Ken Paxton, how the race looks, how confident I was that we were going to win. And I said, yes, we are going to win this race, but it is a very serious race. And we talked about how I was glad he was coming there, that winning the race, I think, is going to come down to turnout. And President Trump coming down and energizing his base to come out and vote will make a real difference. We're going to win, but the president's help makes a difference.
14: Yeah, it really does. We're going to take a very quick break. We'll come back. We got a lot more to talk about. It's Verdict with Senator Ted Cruz. Ben Ferguson with you. Don't forget, we do the show as a podcast 3 days a week as well. So download Verdict with Ted Cruz as well. We'll be right back.
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14: Welcome back. It is Verdict with Senator Ted Cruz. Ben Ferguson with you as well. And if you just joined us, we're chatting about the president and Senator Ted Cruz going to hang out on Air Force One on the way back to Texas. But there was a lot of important issues that were talked about. Senator, one of those was the midterms. And this was a campaign trip for the president coming to Texas. You said that was obviously very important for him to get down here. But he's about to hit the campaign trail really all over the country. Yep. What did the president have to say about that in the midterms in general?
15: Oh, look, he said for the next 32 days, he's going to be on the road and he's going to be doing rallies all over the country to energize voters to turn out for the midterms. He actually was kind of a little apologetic in that he said in the tail part of his election in 24, he said he was on the road for 120 days straight. So he says, I feel kind of bad. I'm only doing 32 days. But, well, that was my election in 32 days. But, look, this last month, he's planning to be on the road nonstop and campaign across the country. And I think that will be very helpful.
14: Now, it's a long flight from Andrews all the way down to, I'm assuming you guys came into Love Field, and that means you had a lot of time to talk about other issues as well. What else did you and the president chat about?
15: You know, one of the things we talked the most about is the president had two big victories this week that are really consequential, and they're on two issues that matter dearly to me and that I've been very engaged on. The first was the Trump accounts. And as you know, I wrote the legislation that became the Trump accounts. And for a year, we had been having a battle because the way I wrote the Trump accounts was for them to be auto-enrolled, for them to automatically be created for every kid in America.
14: Yeah.
15: When they were launched, the Treasury Department did not do auto-enrollment. What it did instead is it parents had to go and opt in and actually affirmatively open the account. And so to date, about 7 million kids have opened an account. 7 million parents have opened the accounts for their kids. But there are about 70 million kids in America under 18. And so I wrote the legislation for those to be automatically opened for everyone. And the lawyers at Treasury, the career lawyers, the deep state, they did not want to do it. And they battled. So for a year, I had been fighting the career lawyers at Treasury who were just dug in and were resisting auto enrollment like crazy. Well, when we did the official launch of the Trump accounts, which was on July 4th of this year, we had a big event in the Oval Office, and I talked with the president at length about the need for auto enrollment, and the president there ordered Treasury make this happen. It's important, and it's important for a couple of reasons. One, it's important because Trump accounts for newborn kids, $1,000 are provided in Trump accounts for newborn kids. Well, they can't go there if you don't have the account open. And there are about 3.7 million newborns each year. So you need the accounts open so those newborns can receive that $1,000, have it invested in the stock market, and have it begin compounding. But secondly, there was another even more compelling reason, which is the Trump accounts are designed to be able to receive charity. And we've seen big charitable gifts like Michael Dell giving $250 to 25 million kids across the country. Well, those 25 million kids can't receive that $250 unless they have an account open that you can put it in. So even though he's given the money, it doesn't land anywhere if the accounts are not open. Well, this week, finally, the Treasury did it and opened 70 million accounts. In fact, we're going to have a big event next week with the president in the Oval Office. So I'll be back in D.C. with the president next week, focused on the auto enrollment. But Treasury just did it. We'll talk further in a pod next week about auto enrollment. But that was a big victory, and it was a battle. I mean, it took a year. There was a second victory that we also got from Treasury. And as you know, the two most consequential elements that I wrote in the Working Families Tax Cut were the Trump accounts and the school choice tax credit. And the school choice tax credit, it will kick in next year. And it is written that every taxpayer in America can give up to $1,700 to a scholarship granting organization in the States, and you get a dollar for dollar tax credit. Not a deduction, a credit, which means it's basically free money. That if you write $1,700, you owe $1,700 less to Uncle Sam. So for you, it costs you nothing. That will unleash tens of billions of dollars of new scholarships starting next year that will benefit millions of kids trapped in failing schools. Well, there was a really important interpretation, which is it's $1,700 per taxpayer, but what about for a married couple filing jointly? And again, these same career lawyers at Treasury were dug in, and they were adamant.
14: At least they're consistent, right?
15: That they're just stuck in the mud. They were adamant. Nope, married couple, it's just $1,700. So you get a marriage penalty. They were like, you get a marriage penalty. If you're single, you both get $1,700. But if you get married, one of you loses that, and you only have $1,700 as a couple. And so I had leaned in. Look, I had gone. I went and had breakfast with Scott Bessent at the Treasury Department. Scott is a friend of mine. I'd leaned in hard with him. I'd leaned in with Frank Bisignano, who's running the IRS and is implementing this. And I'd leaned in with the president. Again, it had taken a year. A year ago, I was fighting on the Trump accounts and auto enroll. And a year ago, I was fighting for a married couple to get the double tax credit. Yeah. Well, just this week, Treasury announced that a married couple now gets $3,400. So you don't get a marriage penalty. And my argument to them, look, the wonky tax lawyers, what they said is they said, well, the IRS code, the way it is written, is typically if there's a credit or deduction, it will say a single filer gets X and a joint filer gets 2X. And it specifies single and joint filer. They said it doesn't say this here. And my response, which I said to Bessin and I said to the lawyers there, I said, look, number one, I wrote this provision. And I'm telling you my legislative intent was to give the full deduction to a couple, not to cut it in half when you get married. But I said, number two, here's what the statutory text says. It says every taxpayer gets the credit. Now, yeah. Last I checked, I'm a taxpayer. But you know what? Heidi is also a taxpayer. And so as a litigator, I can make a very simple, plain language, plain text argument that we're a taxpayer. Each of us is a taxpayer. And the impact of this decision is massive. It's going to double the impact of this tax credit. It means twice as many scholarships are going to go out next year because now couples, look, every taxpayer ought to be giving the $3,400 if you pay at least that much in taxes, which most taxpayers do. It's free money, and yeah. That is going to be billions more that are going to help kids in need get out of failing schools, get out of violent schools, be able to learn to read and write, get a better future. And so both of those were huge victories. And so on the plane, I was talking with the president and thanking him for his leadership because for both of those, what it took to get that done is the president instructing Treasury, get this right and do this right.
14: Quick break. It is Verdict with Senator Ted Cruz.
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7: Good morning. I'm Brian Engel. This is the 7:30 Report. Your three news forecasts: sunshine today with highs in the upper 60s, partly cloudy tonight, low 52. Monday, sunshine and 62. Right now, 44 at your severe weather station. President Trump says Iran has virtually given up any plans for a nuclear weapon. Before departing the White House Saturday for Ohio, Trump claimed that Iran has been decimated in the ongoing conflict. His comments come days after he said it's time for Iran to either accept a fair deal or cease to exist. At the rally held at Butler High School in Vandalia, north of Dayton, the president urged support for Republican Senator John Husted, who was running against former Democratic Senator Sherrod Brown. A new poll suggests Democrats are gaining the lead in the upcoming elections to control the Senate. Poll results released Saturday by the New York Times and Siena University show Democrats are pulling ahead in five Republican states, and Ohio is among them. Progressive lawmakers are looking to crack down on flock cameras.
8: Senators Bernie Sanders and Jeff Merkley, as well as Representative Alexandria Ocasio-Cortez, unveiled legislation to ban federal agencies from using automatic license plate readers. The Ban Flock Act would also pause federal grant funding to state and local governments with contracts with companies like Flock. It also allows Americans to sue the federal government for using the readers. In a statement, Sanders said Flock is eviscerating the very notion of privacy by installing tens of thousands of cameras in communities across America without their consent. I'm Lisa Taylor.
7: Minor injuries suffered by the pilot of a small plane that crashed while trying to land at Lee Airport in Lexington Township in Stark County Saturday. I'm Brian Engel. Listen for our next news at the top of the hour when you set a preset on the free iHeartRadio app to WTAM 1100.
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0: Welcome back. It is Verdict with Senator Ted Cruz. Ben Ferguson with you. It's so nice to have you with us wherever you are around the country. And if you're just listening to the show on the radio, don't forget, we do this show as a podcast 3 days a week. So you can download. It's always free. Verdict with Ted Cruz, wherever you get your podcasts. You can also watch most of the episodes on YouTube as well. And on Facebook, you just put in Verdict with Ted Cruz and it'll come up there and you can watch the episode. Senator, I want to go back to one of the things that you guys did, and that was to go to the Peterbilt plant. This was part of laying out, I think, really the record of this president and what we need in this country, what we need more of, especially in the race that he was certainly in Texas to deal with, and that was the Tallarico race.
1: So, yeah, we arrived at the Peterbilt factory, and I've been to the Peterbilt factory before. I've toured it years ago. I toured it, and it is an amazing place. It have you ever seen an 18-wheeler being built?
0: No, I have not.
1: Okay, it is so cool, and they have a you know, big, long assembly line and these big, massive, badass trucks they're building.
0: Yeah.
1: How many trucks do you think they build in a day?
0: Oh, gosh. I mean, I'm going to go out with 10.
1: They built 200 18-wheelers a day. I mean, it just, they
0: crank. So there's a need for 200. Is that in America or just around the world?
1: That's in America. No, they're selling these in America. They make them there. And, I mean, these are, you know, big monster.
0: Yeah,
1: you know,
0: they're huge.
1: You know, the Peterbilts. And they were very cool. And the workers there, I got to say, the workers there, they love Trump. And so we started by he's visiting with a number of workers and shaking their hands, and I'm visiting with them. And look, those are my peeps. I have like that's his base and my base have a very strong overlap.
0: Yeah.
1: But, you know, they're thrilled to meet him and they're shaking his hand. And then I actually several times said, here, give me your phone. And I would take a picture of them with the president on their phone, which made them really happy. But watching the love that those factory workers have for the president is really amazing. We were there with the CEO. The CEO said that the plant was booming, that they were having their best year because of the president's economic policies. And look, the president's whole message at the rally was, we have incredible economic numbers and the media is lying to the voters and telling everyone the economy is lousy. And you and I have covered on this podcast, look, just this last month, the data came out that we have right now the highest family income ever recorded. Median income is the highest it's ever been recorded in the history of America. We also have the lowest poverty rate that has ever been recorded in the history of America. That includes the lowest African-American poverty rate, the lowest Hispanic poverty rate, and the lowest Native American poverty rate ever recorded in the history of the country. And the media doesn't talk about any of that. They don't want you to know any of that. And so the president is frustrated. He's visibly frustrated. He was venting on Air Force One. And at the rally, he's speaking to the rally, and he's saying, look, you look at these numbers, we're doing really, really well. But the media is trying to convince people, well, it's terrible. It's terrible affordability. And they say gas prices. And the president rightly pointed out, yes, gas prices are higher because we're taking out an Ayatollah and stopping Iran from getting a nuclear weapon, but gas prices are still a lot lower than they were under Joe Biden. And he made that point, and that point is right. So that was really important for him to make. And then he was also, Ken Paxton was there at the rally, and Ken got a good cheer, and he was urging people, you got to come out and vote for Ken Paxton. He was giving Ken a lot of love. He was also, you know, he was also emphasizing, look, Tallarico is extreme. This guy is radical, and he would be incredibly dangerous. And I think that is valuable for people to know just how far out of step from the mainstream Tallarico is, that he is a left-wing radical.
0: Yeah. Yeah, not only is he a left-wing radical, but this race has obviously caught the attention of a lot of Democratic donors. A lot of his money's coming in from out of state. And that's what's funny. And by the way, there's a trend there as well. And that's one of the reasons why this race has gotten so expensive.
1: Yeah, no. I mean, it has been a massively expensive race. And Tallarico has money flooding in from New York, from California, from Hollywood. They want to elect a woke left-wing radical from Texas in particular. And by the way, to understand who he is, look, we've talked a lot about Hassan Piker, the radical Islamist, communist, America-hating zealot, the guy who says, among other things, America deserved 9/11. Hassan Piker has become Abdul Al-Sayed does not win his primary without campaigning alongside Hassan Piker. The Democrats are not running away from this guy. Well, Piker was in Texas this past week, and he had a message for Tallarico and all of his supporters. Give a listen to what Hassan Piker said about James Tallarico.
2: Hopefully, inshallah, after James Tallarico wins, okay? Yeah, after. Am I allowed? I feel like I shouldn't even say that. I feel like in the state of Texas, is no Sharia state. They're gonna throw me in prison. But yeah, hopefully after James Tallarico wins, we got to hold him to account. We got to make sure that he doesn't become another do-nothing Democrat, business as usual. And we got to keep up that pressure. And we have to remind him that we are the force that backed him both early on, and we are the force that allowed him to win this seat of power. And if he wants to maintain it, he's got to play ball.
0: If he wants to maintain it, Senator, he just got to play ball.
1: Well, look, Hassan Piker, I'm going to give him credit for being honest there. I mean, he starts by saying, hopefully, inshallah, James Tallarico wins. Now, inshallah is Arabic for if God is willing. And Piker is an open Islamist. And he is saying the Islamists, the radicals, they're the ones who elected James Tallarico. They're the ones who helped him win the primary. They're the ones who put him in power. And he will owe them if he's elected. That tells you where this guy is. I mean, Piker understands this is our guy. And Tallarico and Abdul Al-Sayed are the two most radical Senate candidates in the country. And Piker is critical to both of them. By the way, I don't think there's any chance that Tallarico would forget where he comes from, because he's a true believer. He believes this nonsense. I mean, he was really raised and grew up in this sort of woke DEI social justice warrior nonsense. And now that he's running, he's trying to pretend to moderate, but he's lying. And he's not very good at it, so he keeps getting caught lying. So he went on Fox News, and he said now he no longer supports mutilating and sterilizing kids who think they're transgender. He no longer supports that. He's abandoned that position because, you know, it turns out Texans don't like mutilating and sterilizing kids. Except for one problem. Well, two problems. One, Tallarico has a long record of voting for that over and over again, so that's his longstanding position. But two, he was actually caught on camera admitting that his position hasn't changed. So give a listen. This is an undercover camera that caught him admitting that he's lying when he says he no longer wants to sterilize kids. Give a listen.
3: Nice to see you.
4: Well, nice to see you,
3: thank
4: too.
3: You for being thank here. You. I'm so thank glad you, you came. Yeah, means a lot. Let's get a picture.
4: So, really quick, I'm just so happy that you're running and everything you're doing for our country and making everyone feel included. Really quick, I have a niece who's trans. I want to let her know that our government hears her.
3: Yes.
4: Can I count on you to support her? And she's not able to participate in her sports.
3: Yes. The way I fought for trans kids in the legislature is how I will fight for the U.S. Senate. Uh-huh. And my position hasn't changed. Uh-huh. I still think these should be local decisions, sport by sport, athlete by athlete. And I think I have the most inclusive policy of any candidate who's running. So
4: I agree. So
3: I know things are getting clipped and stuff, but my views, my position hasn't changed, and I'm gonna have your loved ones back. Okay.
4: Well, thank you so much.
3: Okay. Thank you. God bless you.
4: Thank
3: God bless you.
0: Senator, there it is. My views haven't changed at all. So when he went on Fox News Channel with the mea culpa, that was a lie, right? That was just all a big lie.
1: He was flat out lying. And by the way, this undercover camera was on September 13th. So that was just a couple of weeks ago that he was caught in camera saying, no, my views haven't changed. I'm still for operating and sterilizing kids, and I'm still for boys and girls sports and men and women's sports. I mean, that's what he's urging. Nothing has changed. I'm just having to lie to the voters because I think I can dupe them. There also is footage showing one of his field organizers talking about how Tallarico's views are much more anti-Israel than he's admitted publicly. Give a listen to this radical field organizer working for Tallarico.
5: Person who's also a Marxist, but works for the campaign. Yeah. I completely understand. Most of my coworkers are also that part. So we get it. It's more sort of thing of like, I guess like the vehicle kind of, because we're trying to play this right seat. So basically, his stance on Palestine is morally what is being done to the Palestinians is morally reprehensible. Like, it should not be done. No funding should be given to do the things that Israel is doing to Palestinians.
0: I'm just glad she's wearing the Tallarico shirt at the campaign headquarters and is saying we're a bunch of Marxists.
1: Yeah, I mean, that is her position. She's saying he is too, but we have a chance to fool the voters. And don't worry, he hates Israel every bit as much as you do. He also told the other voter he's for sterilizing kids every bit as much as they are. This is who that guy is, and that's not where the voters of Texas are.
0: Quick break. It is Verdict with Ted Cruz. More coming up.
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3: Welcome back. It is Verdict with Senator Ted Cruz, Ben Ferguson with you as well. And if you're listening on the radio around the country, we love having you with us. A quick reminder, we do this show as a podcast 3 days a week as well. So you don't want to miss any of those episodes. You can download Verdict with Ted Cruz wherever you get your podcast. You can also tell Siri or Alexa, play Verdict with Ted Cruz. They'll do it automatically. And you can watch this episode, many of them that we do, on YouTube and Facebook as well. Senator, I want to move into something else that we did not get to talk about earlier, but it's a really important story. It's also one where heroes have come out and they should be celebrated. And that is the attack inside that cockpit on an airplane that was headed towards Tel Aviv. 170 on board. And by the grace of God, that pilot fought back that was being attacked, was able to open that door. And then the citizens were able to get involved that were on that plane. There are heroes that we're hearing about that it's amazing.
4: Look, it could have been a truly horrific terror attack. It could have murdered 174 people in a fiery crash. And it was a remarkable instance of heroism that averted that. So this was a flight, a Fly Dubai flight that was going from Dubai to Israel. 174 people on board, and midway through the flight, actually pretty near Israel, sort of the tail part of the tail end of the flight, the co-pilot stabbed the pilot, and the pilot is bleeding. He was severely stabbed, and while he's bleeding and fighting back, he reached back and

0: And a number of Israeli passengers rushed forward, and they subdued the terrorist. And so the pilot, the one who was stabbed, was Indian, of Indian descent. And the guy was really heroic. He saved the lives of every passenger there. If he'd not opened that cockpit door, that plane would have crashed in the ground and everyone would have died. And then the Israelis who rushed in there, I mean, they were, you know, this was a terrorist with a knife who had just stabbed the pilot, and they subdued him forcibly.
1: Yeah.
0: And in particular, one, an Israeli dentist who was like the lead guy in subduing him, and they got control of the plane. And it diverted to Saudi Arabia. The terrorist was from Oman. We don't know the details yet. We don't know if it's connected to Iran. We don't know if it's connected to Hamas or Hezbollah or what. It was clearly a terrorist attack, but it has not been publicly reported, but it was an extraordinary moment of heroism.
1: Not only that, it was one of those moments where I think the story of the heroism and people coming together, and also just reality. People now know since 9/11, if your plane is hijacked, yes, the chance of survival are extremely low. This is not people grabbing a plane for money. This is usually terrorists, like you said, and described it in the way that you did. But I also think just the other part of the story that's incredible to me is that dentist you mentioned is the one that apparently saved the life of that pilot who had been severely wounded. That was another part of the story that came out. And then you saw even some of the people that were involved had blood still on their clothes.
0: Oh, yeah.
1: As one of those heroes met Benjamin Netanyahu.
0: Yeah, the dentist, when he came off the plane, I mean, he was covered in blood, and Benjamin Netanyahu embraced him and hugged him. I mean, it was really, this guy's a hero. And the passengers that stopped this terrorist, I mean, they saved their lives and the lives of every other passenger. And there were a bunch of kids on that plane.
1: Yeah.
0: Who could easily have been killed. And, you know, the point you made is an important one. And a lot of our listeners are younger. And so they may not realize this, but before 9/11, people's reaction to a plane hijacking, was different.
1: Yeah.
0: Because before 9/11, the hijackings that had happened, and there haven't been many, but there had been some, was usually a hijacker that wanted a ransom or wanted something, and they would divert the plane, say, to Cuba or somewhere, and try to get a ransom. And so if you think that it's a hijacking where that's the end game, the passengers are more likely to go along with it.
1: Yeah.
0: 9/11 changed all of that because, obviously, the hijackers there used the plane as bombs to murder nearly 3,000 people and flew them into the World Trade Centers and the Pentagon, and then the plane that crashed in Pennsylvania that we believe was targeting either the White House or the Capitol. We don't know which one was the target, but it was headed to Washington, believed to be one of those two. If you know that if the terrorist succeeds, the plane is going to crash and everyone's going to be killed, you're a lot more likely to say, okay, let's go stop the terrorist. And by the way,
1: because you're now fighting for your survival.
0: Yeah, the heroes who took the plane down in Pennsylvania that stopped it from crashing into the Pentagon or the White House or Capitol, they may have saved thousands more lives. We don't know how many lives would have been taken had that plane gone the distance, and we obviously don't know exactly what transpired, other than that they violently took it on and it ended up crashing in an open field. But you're incentivized, okay, if I don't stop them, we're all going to die. And in this case, that's exactly what happened. They stopped them, and everyone lived as a result.
1: You know, just some of the aspect of we're all humans came into place with this. When they landed in Saudi Arabia, they do not have diplomatic relations with Israel, and yet they treated them like they were their own. And it's just another part of that story where when things like this happen, watching people come together, it's what I remember after 9/11. It's what you and I have talked about before, but just that Saudi aspect of the story is also truly incredible.
0: Yeah, it is. And the terrorist is now in custody in Saudi Arabia, is being questioned there. I will say this. I'm not sure anyone really wants to be questioned in Saudi Arabia.
1: Yep.
0: I think it is
1: that's
0: likely to be
1: lowest,
0: a very,
1: lowest of my list, right?
0: A very, very thorough questioning. I feel pretty confident of.
1: Yeah, it's an amazing story. It could have ended out a lot worse than it did, but because those heroes, we should celebrate it and

0: just take a moment and recognize them as well.
1: Well, and look, this terror attack comes at a time where we also had multiple terrorists arrested in the United Kingdom for planning a terror attack on a military base there, a base that the U.S. military used. It was a British base, but it was a base that we used to launch air attacks on Iran. And at this point, the British Prime Minister has said that that terror attack that was thwarted was directly connected to Iran. And so we'll find out more details about that. Actually, President Trump, when we landed in Texas, he did a press conference with reporters, and they asked him about that. And President Trump was not yet ready to confirm that Iran was behind that attempted terror attack. But he said it looks like that may well be, and we're trying to ascertain that. You put these together, and it's a dangerous time. We have enemies who want to kill Americans. They want to kill Israelis. And these terrorists are dangerous. And President Trump, I think, is being a strong and effective commander-in-chief, acting to protect us from these terrorists.
0: Amen to that. Don't forget, we do this show as a podcast Monday, Wednesday, Friday. Hit that subscribe or auto-download button. 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You can watch the show on YouTube as well or on Facebook. 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
4: An ominous sign in the search for a missing medical flight. I'm Jack Callahan, Fox News. The search continues for that missing Boston-bound medevac plane, as Fox's Marianne Rafferty reports.
5: The Coast Guard has found debris from a medical transport plane that vanished off Massachusetts coast. The search is still ongoing for its six passengers. The FAA says it lost contact with the aircraft early Saturday morning near Nantucket. It was headed to Boston from Bermuda. The plane plummeted from 24,000 feet to 11,000 feet in just 3 minutes.
4: The Massachusetts Port Authority in a statement saying their thoughts are with those on board and their loved ones as the search continues. President Trump rallying in Ohio yesterday and support of Republican candidates ahead of the midterms, including Republican Senator John Houston and gubernatorial candidate Vivek Ramaswamy. President accusing the media of negative reporting on his tariffs.
6: A word that's made our country rich. A word that I said is my favorite word in the whole dictionary. And the fake news killed me. They killed me. I said, this is my favorite word. The word is tariff.
4: Cornell University's President Michael Kotlikoff is responding to the closing of a 2024 investigation into allegations by a former female student that she was gang raped by seven members of a fraternity.
7: I want to acknowledge something that can be difficult for an institution to say. We don't have all the answers, but we are committed to investigating and finding the answers our community deserves.
4: The Tompkins County District Attorney says there wasn't enough evidence to prove Jane Doe's case, forcing its closure. New York's Governor Hochul has appointed the state's Attorney General Letitia James as a special prosecutor to lead a new criminal investigation into the alleged incident. 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
8: Trump stumps for Husted. It's 8 o'clock. I'm Brian Nengel. First, meteorologist Anthony Copeland has 3 News weather.
9: Hoodies, sweaters, and long sleeves needed for this morning. It's a chilly start. Temperature starting in the mid to upper 40s around daybreak. Throughout the afternoon, we will gradually warm up into the upper 60s, some of us approaching the low 70s. For this evening, our next cold front will drop in with mainly clear skies. Temperatures cooling off into the 40s. Northwest winds for your Monday, upper 50s for highs.
8: Right now, 44 at your severe weather station. President Trump telling supporters here in Ohio to pretend that he's on the ballot in the midterm elections.
10: Trump urged the crowd at Vandalia Butler High School near Dayton to support incumbent Republican Senator John Husted, who's running in a tight race against former Senator Sherrod Brown.
6: We did not come all this way and defeat all of those dangers only to watch our country be taken over by sick people. They're sick people.
10: Trump went on to warn of the consequences if Democrats gain power, saying they gave the country the worst inflation in American history. I'm Jim Forbes.
8: No serious injuries following a fight at a football game Friday night at Akron's Ellet High School. The game between Firestone and Bookdale had to be stopped in the third quarter. A 15-year-old was arrested. WTAM Sports, the Guardians dropped Game 1 of the American League Divisional Series to the White Sox 3-0 Saturday. Cleveland managed just 3 hits but walked 5 times and wasted 2 bases-loaded situations. Game 2 is Monday at 5 o'clock at Progressive Field. OSU Buckeyes beat Iowa Saturday 31-14 to improve to 4-1. Julian Sayin threw for 324 yards and 3 scores, 2 of them to Jeremiah Smith. They'll host Maryland next Saturday. For the latest headlines at the top and bottom of the hour, set a preset on the free iHeartRadio app to WTAM 1100. I'm Brian Engel.
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22: 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Maybe you're on the right track. It always helps to get a second opinion. Dave Mortash, most generous man, I say, in all of Ohio. He's also an author And we want to get a free copy of his book in your hands. Great to see you this week, my friend. How are you?
0: Well, of course, it's great to see a hockey nut when hockey season has started. Of course. So for those of us, I have rules. The Indians are in the playoffs, so I love it. So that's great. But I've tried to explain to my assistants that baseball ends when hockey starts. So they don't like that idea. But that's okay. I just want to I'll allow both sports to go on. But if I happen to be watching hockey and, you know, being up at a Buffalo Sabres game instead of the Indians, it's okay.
22: We all know you're a hockey nut, but you're also a nut for protecting people's hard-earned money. You know, Dave, you always say so many people, all of us can relate to this. Investors constantly being hit with uncertainty. We worry about market swings, interest rate changes, inflation. Let's talk about what does market volatility, why does it become more concerning as we, I'm getting there, as we become the age to get closer to retirement. What do we do to protect our money?
0: Well, that's for the fixed indexed annuities that I do come into play. So I wish I could give everybody all the videos and articles that I've watched and read from the top 15 experts that I track and follow. They're calling for a disaster in the stock market. So I just want to tell everybody these are true numbers and these are not Dave Mortosh numbers. The market is the most overvalued stock market in the history of our country. For round numbers, it's been up 16 of the last 17 years. That's one definition of insanity. So when you put all of this together, plus all of the horrifying numbers, add in the two wars that are kind of mixing into one war, and I would say maybe, little clear of the throat there, I would want to be calling us and getting our money safe. People have made a ton, an absolute ton in the market. And you can just say, thank you, God. This is wonderful. I'm taking my chips off the table now before I lose them in the Wall Street casino. I'm going to go visit Dave Mortosh. And as you'll see, when we go over this next product, you'll also get a bonus up front, too.
22: And so often when people, I think you've taught us that one of the biggest mistakes is assuming that every retirement dollar, if I want to be safe, I'm going to pull it all out of the market and I'm going to keep it in cash or I'm going to keep it in the bank. Why do you say that is not the best answer?
0: So as we will talk about here very shortly, the product that I have gives you up to a 16% bonus up front. Well, let's talk about a bank CD at 4%. Hey, Dave, that 4% CD is a lot better than it was back when. I agree. That's great. Fantastic. Wait a minute. It'll take a 4% CD 4 years to catch up to what I do on the first day. Oh, hey, Dave, wait a minute. No, wait, I was wrong. That CD really doesn't sound that good. You're correct. Let's keep going just for a minute. That 4% CD, you also cannot take out any money except for the 10-day window when it comes due. Annuities allow you to take out up to 10% of your money each year after the first year. We keep your family out of probate court with annuities, and you have tax deferrals. So all of the sudden, that 4% CD makes absolutely, positively no sense at all.
22: And during an unstable market, right, it's been shooting up, but we all know what goes up must come down. During an unstable market, Dave, why can a zero interest crediting period sometimes be a victory?
0: Well, you know, zero is our hero, as we say on here all the time. So now let's compare to the stock market. These guys are calling for, and when I say these guys, the top 15 financial experts you could ever name, they're calling for anything between 50 and 90% drops in the stock market. Oh, Dave, there you go again. You're trying to scare us. No. Let me say that again. I can back up everything I just said, and it's not Dave Mortosh saying that. People don't catch on to this, I don't think, very well. But when you lose 50% in the stock market, you have to make 100% on the lower dollar amount to be even. So I would prefer to make a zero. All of my products have no fees except for one that I explain. When we talk about a savings type of an annuity, there's no fees. So if I can have no fees and no losses, And these guys are calling for a catastrophe to happen, like a 1929 stock market crash. Again, not Dave Mortash. Then I'll take zero as your hero any day of the week, and then get into the indexes as they start going back up, and you've won on both sides of the equation.
22: And being an independent advisor, you help people create those plans. And I want for our new listeners to understand, it's not you personally, you know, you're not the ownership of the insurance company, but as an independent, you're beholden to no one. You can cherry pick. You can meet a family and pick the exact right product for them. If someone says it sounds too good to be true, my principal is protected, I get a lot of the gains of the market, but I'm protected from losses. How do you explain how the big insurance companies work?
0: Well, the first thing I do is tell them to go to my website, mortashfinancial.com, because the first article that I wrote for fortune.com was too good to be true. So son of a gun, it's right on my website right now. So the whole point to that is I've been doing these fixed indexed annuities for 27 years. And so people do ask us, how can you be in the market and not lose money? We are not in the market. Your returns are based off of an index in the market. That leads me to my saying that when the market goes up, you share in the gains. When the market goes down, you're protected from losses. You cannot and will not lose money with a fixed indexed annuity. So it's hypercritical, especially as you're getting closer to retirement or you're already in retirement, to not take losses.
22: You know, we always say, do what the billionaires do, not necessarily what they say. So many people have insurance products, multimillionaires and billionaires have insurance products, because by law, you're allowed to get these products. I have two. You have more than 50 for your beautiful family. Explain to someone how this is not only safe to protect your money, but it's the best way. Talk about the tax advantages and how it's the best way to place yourself.
0: Well, an old thing that we learned when we were in third grade math is that tax deferred growth grows faster than taxed growth. So that's kind of obvious, to be very honest, but I'll take the tax deferral with the annuity, I promise you. I'll take the bonus up front. I'll take the growth based off an index. I'll take the fact that I can make withdrawals if I need to after the first year, and I'll keep my family out of probate court. So there's literally, I've told people this, with the rates and the bonuses that we have, there should be no reason for anyone to have a CD at the bank. Now, I do make sure that my clients keep a slush fund at the bank. And most of my clients have chosen the numbers between 25 and 50 grand. That's fine. It's not everybody, but that's kind of where they've chosen. But why would you have a CD at 4% when we can get you up to a 16% bonus on the first day? You can't touch that CD. You can touch the annuity. And, you know, I don't want any of my clients to do this, but we're all going to do this. We all pass away at some point, and I'd rather keep my family out of probate court, to be very honest.
22: Absolutely. One of the many benefits. All right. 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
1: Hey everyone, Travis Mills here. 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

0: 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I'm Rebecca Powers. 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With the stock market, we all know no one has a crystal ball. And we've had 14, 15 years for basically the stock market going up, but it's impossible to predict. So you always talk about the importance of protecting our savings sooner than later. So let's talk about that.
1: Well, let's use my saying to start. When the market goes up, you share in the gains. But when the market goes down, you are protected from losses. So as you know, Rebecca, you love the saying, zero is your hero. They call it the Wall Street Casino for a reason. So everybody out there kind of listen. Dave, I went to the casino and I did 15 pulls on the machine and I won on 14 of them. I mean, this is going to keep going, right? Well, you know, maybe not. First of all, that doesn't keep going. But think about that. You also didn't win at the casino unless you cashed out and walked out and went home. So in other words, these are paper gains in the stock market, and my goodness, they're heavenly. And if you're looking back, it is heavenly. I'm looking forward, and forward doesn't look so heavenly.
0: You're so right. If you go to the casino with $50 and then you're, let's say, $300 ahead, if you take that $300 and you go cash out and you go home, well, you're good. You're not risking anymore. You've protected that. Talk about the blackjack analogy, because for annuities, what you specifically focus on at Mortash, this is the perfect analogy, the blackjack story.
1: Yeah, I love Patrick Kelly's analogy. It's the smartest one I've ever heard in my life. So, of course, I use it. What if you could sit at a blackjack table where every hand was a win or break even? How long would you sit there for? Now, Rebecca's answered this many times before. She said forever and a day. I'm just going to tweak that a little bit. How would you like a product that every year was a win or a break even? How long would you stay in that product? And it's kind of funny. Rebecca said the same thing. She said forever and a day. Well, that is the description of a fixed indexed annuity. Every year is a win or break even, no losses, and quick hint, but then you're still making money based off of indexes in the market. So again, Dave, I sat down for 10 hands of blackjack. Now, in all honesty, a normal 10 hands in this world or a normal 10 years was 7 wins and 3 losses. Dave, I had 7 wins and 3 losses. I kind of did okay at the blackjack table, but I bet more on those 3 losses. So, you know, it wasn't so good. Oh, wait, with us, you had 7 gains that got locked in and 3 zeros, and you never took a step backwards, not even a penny.
2: So, Rebecca, the best way to talk about this annuity is to start off by telling the best ways to use this product. Minimum is 20 grand.
1: This annuity, you can get up to a 13% bonus up front for monies from 20 grand up to 75 grand. Wait, it gets better. It gives you a 16% bonus for anything over 75 grand.
2: Yes, you heard both of those numbers correctly. But wait, it gets better. Then based on your starting point, you either get that same 13% or 16% on any new money for 7 years.
0: Wow. And so, Dave, you said the bonus is for any new deposits for 7 years going forward?
2: Yes, including the bonus on all of that money.
0: Wow. So tell us how to use it, because it seems like there would be many, many like that.
2: So for you CD people out there, a CD can't touch this for many reasons, but growth being the main one. Here's an important one, a variable annuity, which in my opinion is the worst product in the country. We can now get you out of them with this bonus, or truthfully, almost any current annuity with this product. For younger clients and anyone who believes they will be making IRA or Roth IRA deposits yearly, I'd rather get the bonus up front on all of those deposits for 7 years also.
0: Yeah, absolutely. And it sounds astounding. But so do clients still get the growth with that?
2: Yes. In fact, this is truly the great part. The bonus is incredible, but you're still based off of indexes in the market for your gains. So it is bonus plus gains.
0: And your well-known saying, I think, fits perfectly right here.
2: When the market goes up, you share in the gains, but when the market goes down, you are protected from losses.
0: And so, of course, you're always all about safety. So this is still safe, I'm sure, to go along with the bonus, and you keep the gains as well?
2: Yes. Again, this is why everyone with a CD should be calling us immediately. Well, and everyone else too.
0: Yeah, exactly. So, Dave, everyone wants to know about fees. That's always the big question. I know almost all of the products that you use have no fees. So let's talk about this one.
2: I think people will like my answer. No fees. None. How does this sound? Safe. No fees. Bonus up front and on any new deposits for 7 years and growth based on an index in the market.
0: Yeah, it's incredible. I see why you're so excited. So let's talk about how clients make the withdrawals.
2: You know, Rebecca, this annuity is like 99% of the annuities out there. You can withdraw up to 10% of your money each year after the first year, after the age of 59 and a half. Annuities are for retirement. So we simply make sure a client has enough liquid assets, and then they have use of up to 10% per year after the first year, and after the age of 59 and a half.
0: That's awesome. And here's a big one, because we talk about this a lot on the show. No probate.
2: No probate is critical. Yes. Yeah. Now, every time I talk about probate court, I say the same thing. I am not saying this about the people who work at the probate court, but probate court sucks. It's the system, not the employees. I don't think people realize how simple and important the two words are, no probate. I have older clients that want these products just for no probate. I tell clients no probate is a wonderful thing to keep in their back pocket for later on down the road.
0: I believe at this point I can see why, I know why you're so excited about the product, but I think our listeners will be too. So let's talk about insurance companies for a second. I know you only use the best of the best.
2: Yes, so we use only the top products in the country with the strongest insurance companies in the country.
0: And I say this all the time, but you're an independent agent, so you get to cherry pick to use the exact products that is right for your particular client. And I want everyone to understand that is critical.
2: Yeah, you're correct, Rebecca. Top products and top rated insurance companies is a potent combination.
0: Yeah, so let's do some other like quick hits of a few other notes about this product that would benefit us.
2: Okay, good idea. So $20,000 minimum.
0: Okay.
2: We can use any kind of money, pre-tax like a 401k or an IRA, Roth, or after-tax money. We can roll over literally just about any annuity and make it better. The ages to start this annuity is any age up to and including the age of 79. I would say 0 to 79, but 0 is kind of hard. But again, annuities are for retirement, which is why they are also tax deferred. Yeah. So you can take out money over the age of 59 and a half. Quick note, if you're over 79, there are other top products that go up to the age of 85.
0: And you mentioned something interesting. So let's take a minute to talk about 401ks. How can and when can a client use their 401k?
2: I always use the word separation. Quit, okay. Fire, retire. In other words, a previous employer. But most of the time, please listen, you can roll over your present employer 401k or 403b after the age of 59 and a half. Again, that's present employer. When we roll over a 401k, it becomes an IRA, so there are no taxes due on the rollover.
0: All right, let's wrap up this amazing annuity, then we're going to move on. Give us kind of the synopsis of why you're so excited about this particular one.
2: Well, this product is simply amazing and lets us help an even greater number of people. $20,000 minimum, from $20,000 to $75,000.
1: 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Think about a CD. 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Oh, and my stock market people out there, no fees really does save you a lot of money over a period of time, you know, like a 20 to 30 year retirement. 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
5: Good morning. I'm Brian Nengold. This is the 8:30 Report. Your three news forecasts: sunny today with highs in the upper 60s. Partly cloudy tonight, a low 52. Monday, sun and 62. Right now, 45 at your severe weather station. Taxes, data centers, and retribution on the menu as the president rallies his base.
6: Hello, Ohio.
7: Campaigning 1 month before the midterms, President Trump talked about something very popular.
6: We gave you no tax on tips, no tax on overtime.
7: And something that's not. He told the crowd data centers will benefit local communities and make a lot of money for a lot of people. And about the governor's race in Ohio, Trump said that if Republican Vivek Ramaswamy loses and Democrat Amy Acton becomes governor, he wouldn't help Ohio if she called seeking aid. Wayne Cabot, ABC News.
5: The search continues for the six people who are missing after a medical plane plunged into the ocean near Massachusetts. The FAA says it lost contact with the Gulfstream G100 early Saturday morning and issued a search and rescue alert. Saturday night, officials announced that debris had been found, but the six people on board were still unaccounted for. Ohio's 90-day gasoline tax holiday is now underway. Prices at the pumps should reflect a somewhat significant decline in gas and diesel. The legislature approved the suspension last week, and it was signed by Governor DeWine on Thursday. A 15-year-old boy is arrested following an off-the-field fight Friday night at Ellett High School in Akron. The fight was big enough that the game between Buchtel and Firestone had to be stopped in the third quarter. Police said there were no injuries. I'm Brian Nengel. Listen for our next news at the top of the hour when you set a preset on the free iHeartRadio app to WTAM 1100.
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0: Welcome back, everyone. I'm Rebecca Powers here with Dave Mortash, and you're listening to the Retirement Wealth Planning Show. You know, everyone, as we get close to retirement, we think, do I have enough money? Did I save enough? But the real geniuses in the world say it's not how much you've earned, it's how much you've kept. The fixed index annuities that we always talk about is the perfect way, the perfect place for your money to be protected. Dave, retirement isn't just a financial transition. We talk about peace of mind. It's an emotional one. People work for 30, 40 years. How do you prepare someone emotionally for that shift from saving a paycheck to now creating one for yourself?
1: Well, Rebecca, I got to tell you, everybody that comes into me that's getting closer to retirement is 50% nervous and 50% excited.
0: Yeah.
1: So my job is on the 50% nervous side. And most of the nervousness, in all honesty, comes from the income side, because that's most clients' weak point, because we don't get pensions anymore. So it's kind of funny. Every pension is an annuity. And I do annuities. So I call these a personal pension. And as soon as you line people up knowing that they have enough income and a gap between the income and their bills, it changes everything. So again, you know, I keep this simple, Rebecca. When you're working, you need three things: income, savings, and a slush fund. When you're retired, this is very stressful. You need three things: income, savings, and a slush fund. Well, it's kind of funny. When we are working and earning the paycheck. When we're retired, we go, hang on, wait a second, where's the paycheck? Well, it's not technically a paycheck, but it can be an annuity retirement check, which is the same as a paycheck. And so all of a sudden, you go from, wait a minute, I don't know how I'm going to pay my bills, or do I guess how much to take out of my savings, to, of course I know how I'm paying my bills. I've got a Social Security check. My spouse has got a Social Security check. And I've got this income coming in from the annuity. And wow, I've got everything taken care of.
0: And you're right. It's like a shift in people's emotions and the way we have to think. Because after decades of being told, save, save, save, it's difficult for us to suddenly flip the switch and start spending those savings. You have pointed out, if you don't spend enough, you actually aren't going to have the happiest retirement. So how do you help us find that happy medium, that perfect mix to know we have enough money for the bills, but still enjoy our hard-earned retirement years?
1: Well, so this works really well. As long as you know you've got enough income for your bills, then that leaves you the freedom, notice that word, freedom, to use your savings as you would like. Now, I'm not saying you buy 48 motorhomes and 13 boats. That's not the answer. But what I am saying is, if you're meeting the bills every month, that means your savings is sitting off to the side. And if you decide you're going to take a cruise, guess what? You're going to take a cruise, and you're not going to worry about it, because your income has a gap between the income and the bills because of the lifetime payment annuity. And so you're all set to go ahead and take that cruise. Now go the other way. Hey, Dave, my broker told me to guess every month how much to take out. I'm going to take out an extra $6,000 or $7,000 for a cruise. Are you sure? Are you positive? Well, no, I'm not. I mean, the market could go down. Oh, so I would prefer not to guess at this. I like the words guaranteed, reliable, dependable, guaranteed lifetime payments that I call a personal pension.
0: And it's actually a contract with the big insurance companies. That's what I love. In my big binder, I've got that signed contract. I know after I retire, we call it mailbox money, I know how much I will be getting. Now, Dave, does market volatility, we talk about peace of mind, guessing is stressing, that causes anxiety.
11: if someone retires and immediately sees their account drop, right, and they're looking at their, you know, thing from the stock market, can that make them both afraid to take withdrawals and kind of frozen to do nothing? That's the danger, right?
1: Well, yes. So again, in my book that we give away each week, Rebecca, it talks about losing and using. And I, honest to goodness, I wish I could just talk to everybody that's listening right now and have them come in here and talk about this. This is hypercritical. And if you're in the market like your broker wants you to be, and you start losing, but you have to be using, it starts a death spiral. This is not debatable. Hey, Dave, I had 400 grand when I started. I was in good shape. Yeah, I decided to take out 4% per year like they told me. And I mean, the market went down 40%. Uh-oh. Wait a minute. You were using some of that and you went down 40%. Now you're down to 200 grand. And there's a funny thing about 200 grand. It doesn't make as much money as 400 grand. So guess what? You've just started a death spiral, and you might want to start looking for a part-time job. Dave, I don't want that. Oh, well, then give us a call, and we'll get you into a guaranteed lifetime payment annuity, and you'll never worry about that again.
11: That's right. And what Dave just explained is compounding your losses. It is almost impossible to make them up once you've gotten into that death spiral. All right, quickly, emotionally, Dave, how different can it feel knowing a predictable lifetime income payment with a contract is scheduled to arrive each month instead of guessing how much to take out each year?
1: Well, when we work, Rebecca, we know that our paycheck is going to get deposited, let's say every 2 weeks, and it goes in there and you're like, yeah, there it is. Up. Oh, what happens in 2 weeks? Up. Oh, there it is. Okay, well, that's how you try to pay your bills with inflation today. Candy bar costs $1,000. That's beside the point. So you know the check's going in there, and you know that's how you pay your bills. Well, that's pretty easy. Well, Social Security does that. It's the government. We never trust that, but they will. And then the annuity check goes in there, and it pays your bills. So it's such a simple thing to go, hey, look, I'm single. There's two checks in there every month. Hey, wait, we're married. We've got three checks that go in there every month. And wow, it's enough to pay the bills. And again, I make sure there's a gap. And you go, well, okay, I've paid my bills for the month. Hey, this is just like when I was working. I get it. We pay the bills with our income. Oh, so that means the retirement savings that I also do with these fixed indexed annuities, like we talked about in the last segment, and they're safe so that you don't lose money on those. Well, then when you go, you know what? We're going to rent a motorhome and travel the country for a month. Well, with gas prices, that'll take you to the end of your driveway, but that's beside the point. But my point is that you can go on that trip and not worry about it because the bills are paid. This is not rocket science, but if you're guessing the way your broker wants you to, I call it guessing and praying, to be very honest. Now you got a problem. Because what if the worst year in the stock market is 7 years into your retirement? Dave, how would you know that? I don't know. Well, what if it's 5 years in? What if it's 9 years in? Uh-oh, Dave, wait a minute. Wait, that could ruin everything. Oh, you're right. That's why risk and retirement do not go together well. And guessing how much to take out instead of having a guaranteed check does not go well.
11: 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If you would like to understand how retirement and risk do not go together, or you'd like to understand what your actual risk is, that could be part of your complimentary consultation. No question is too small. 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
13: Right now, if your listeners talk to 50 different financial advisors and ask this very simple question, how should I retire? You know what they're going to get? They're going to get 50 different opinions of what they ought to do. Well, isn't that interesting? See, retirement's been studied in depth by PhDs all over the world. Well, guess what? I've read their research. And you know what their research says? There are not 50 optimal ways to retire. There's really one optimal way to retire, and that's not my opinion. It's based on mathematical, scientific, and economic facts. In my book, I lay out 7 simple steps, and one of those key steps is that you need to, as a minimum, cover your basic living expenses with guaranteed lifetime income. So step number one, you figure out how much money do I need to live my normal retirement, and that should be covered with guaranteed lifetime income. Now, Social Security counts, it's a lifetime income annuity. Pension counts, it's a lifetime income annuity. But whatever you're short, you're supposed to go find an insurance company and buy an annuity. That's what you're supposed to do. That's what math and science demands.
1: Let's review an amazing guaranteed lifetime payment annuity that I call a personal pension. I've never had a product like this with all of its guarantees, which simply makes your income even safer and better.
11: So let's get a couple of basics out of the way, Dave. What is the minimum dollar amount we need to open this up? And are there any age restrictions?
1: The minimum is 20 grand. And I tell people on a lifetime payment annuity, you need to feed it. 20 grand simply will not create a big enough check to be worth it in retirement. You can start this between the ages of 40 and 79.
11: And Dave, you had said there is a bonus up front on this product. Let's talk about that bonus.
1: So the bonus on the first day is 20% put into your account. Now just think about this for a second. On the first day, you've got 20% more money for your lifetime payments. A quick example, if you put in $200,000, you would have $240,000 on the first day.
11: Yeah, and what we've talked about many times, I think a lot of people might not realize, but every pension is an annuity, right?
1: Yes, and it gets even easier than that. Every pension is an annuity, and it's based on only 2 things: how much money you have and how old are you. So getting 20% up front is already crucial.
11: Yeah, and how do we earn money on this annuity? In other words, how does it continue to grow?
1: Well, Rebecca, as you know, every annuity that I do is called a fixed indexed annuity. So your gains are based on market indexes. This is where my famous saying comes into play. When the market goes up, you share in the gains, but when the market goes down, you are protected from losses. So you share in the gains based on indexes in the market.
11: The best part of your saying, no losses, right?
1: Absolutely. So there are no losses with these fixed indexed annuities. And that is crucial over time as you try to build up for these lifetime income payments. Never going backwards is the key. Again, these really are simple for your income payments. How much money you have and how old are you? Well, never going backwards really does make a huge difference over time on the money side of it.
11: You've been doing this such a long time. Why is this one so special?
1: This is very exciting, and I want our listeners to listen closely. Your growth is based on indexes in the market, but this annuity guarantees you that you must make at least 30% on your original money in the first 5 years. Let me say that again. You have to make at least 30% on your original deposit in the first 5 years. Now, think about what that does. You don't have to wonder the famous 2 words, what if? I'll give an example of this. Let's say the market doesn't do that well in your first 5 years and you make 15%, while the insurance company adds in another 15% because you have to make at least 30% in the first 5 years. That simply is stunning, and I've never had an annuity like this before. Oh, wait, there's one more guarantee. In the second 5 years, you have to make at least 30% again on the money you put in. I'll give you the opposite example on this one. Let's say in the next 5 year period, you made 35%. Well, you were guaranteed to make at least 30, so you made at least 30, so there's no extra bonus that's deposited. The bottom line for this annuity is that it literally takes away any guesswork, any anxiety, or any stress about what your payments will be. I run an illustration when you're here for your complimentary consultation to show you the worst case scenario. You will know what you will get for your income, and it will be what is on the illustration or better. That makes things very calm for your retirement planning.
11: Dave, here's a clip from Tom Hegna again about the importance of income in your retirement.
13: Towers Watson, they wrote a whole white paper. They're not even in the insurance industry. They studied all retirees. You know what they found? All retirees were happier with guaranteed lifetime income.
1: You know, he's absolutely correct. This is not rocket science, as they say. When we work, we need to pay our bills from our income. Well, in retirement, why would anyone think you would do it any differently? You must have enough income to pay your bills in retirement, and then that makes it a lot easier to decide how much you can spend from your savings. Wow, what a simple concept. I've said this many times. When we work, we need three things: income, savings, and a slush fund. Well, when we're retired, we need three things: income, safe savings, and a slush fund. While I'm blessed with these fixed indexed annuities, they cover the two most important of those three, the income and the safe savings.
11: Yeah, and I want to talk about something that you've even touched on in your book. The idea in this industry that is kind of what brokers have been telling clients, and it horrifies you, right? That 4% rule. Here is Tom Hegna and what he has to say about this.
13: Your listeners, their entire working lives, they got something from their company about every 2 weeks. You know what that was called? That was called a paycheck. And you know what they did with their paycheck? Not all of it, but most of it, they spent it. But when was the last time they raided their 401k? When was the last time they took a bunch of money out of their bank account or their brokerage account? Oh, we can't do that. We got to save it. Okay, you do that for 45 years. You think you're going to wake up on your 65th birthday and say, by golly, I'm going to blow my 401k today.
11: So, Dave, it sounds like Tom Hegna, of course, agrees with you. So go ahead. And I know that you cannot stand this stupid rule.
1: Oh, my. The dreaded 4% rule. And this gets more fun. Because of inflation, they're now calling it the 3 or 3.5% rule. This is one form of insanity. First, let's be very clear. With this stupid rule, you are guessing about your retirement. I just don't think guessing is a good retirement plan. It gets worse. The actual gentleman who made this rule said it is only a guideline. Let me say that again. The person that made this rule said it's only a guideline. He said to not totally go by it. But if you ask a broker, they will almost say it's law. It is not. But to our great listeners, please, please listen to this. Our payout percentages are higher than 3, 3.5, and 4%, and they're guaranteed. I'm going to ask an obvious question. Would you rather guess at 3 to 4% or have guaranteed payments with a much higher payout percentage? Oops, I think that one's obvious. Why would anyone want to guess and use what the stockbrokers say?
11: Dave, are there any fees on this one?
1: This annuity has a small 1.2% fee, which is generally less than people paying their 401k and brokerage account, which is usually around 1.5%. But instead of a donation to the broker, this has a real reason. The annuity is a contract, and they must pay you until the day you pass away. You could live to 100, and they still will be giving you your guaranteed lifetime payment check.
11: What about couples? You know, so many spouses want to take care of the other one, and you know, in case they pass away. How does that work?
1: So this is really important. And this is critical also. Like any pension, you can take single or joint lifetime payments. 99% of couples sign up for joint. This means the check comes in until the second of you passes away. We call it last to die. But think about how important that one little decision is. When a spouse passes, they take their Social Security check to the grave with them. Having the check still coming in from the annuity is hypercritical.
11: I'm not sure how many people realize this, but they have done studies on happiness in retirement. Let's hear again from Tom Hegna what he

0: but the studies show you're going to be happier with an annuity.
1: Well, I certainly agree with those findings. But then again, I go back to the obvious. If you have enough income to pay your bills and safe retirement savings, both of which you get from the fixed indexed annuities that I do, of course you would be happy. There simply is peace of mind, which is still the number one phone call I get from my clients.
2: One more thing we didn't touch on yet today, the importance also for your mental health of staying out of probate court. Why is that so important for happiness?
1: Yes, I always say this the same way, as I'm not criticizing anyone who works at probate court, but probate court sucks. It isn't the people, it's the system. It's the process. No probate court for your beneficiaries is wonderful and simple and so important at a time when people are a little off on their thinking.
2: All right, Dave, let's go ahead and wrap up this great annuity that I've never seen you so excited about a product. This is awesome.
1: The key to this product is the guarantees that I've never seen in this business. You do get up to a 20% bonus up front, guaranteed to make at least 30% in the first 5 years, and also guaranteed to make at least 30% in the second 5 years on your original deposit. Then the payout percentages or multipliers are higher than the 3 to 4% rule, and they are guaranteed. Add in no probate court, and this is sincerely the best personal pension annuity I've ever gotten to work with. It simply takes out all of the guessing, and guessing just is not a retirement plan. I wanted to end this with one more short segment from Tom Hegna, who again is a best-selling author on retirement.
0: Towers Watson, they wrote a whole white paper. They're not even in the insurance industry. They studied all retirees. They found all retirees were happier with guaranteed lifetime income.
2: We're already out of time. 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Most importantly, how to start and create your own personal pension. 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Giving you the final say today, Dave, take it away.
1: Okay, the final say is still the word safety, but let's think about this for a second, how easy this honestly is. If you come into us and we set up a personal pension annuity so that you have a gap between your income and your bills, we set you up a safe retirement savings vehicle with the fixed indexed annuities, and you have a slush fund. I hate to tell you this, but you're all set for retirement, and you'll notice there's no guessing. There's no praying the market doesn't go down. So it's pretty simple. Have enough income, have safe retirement savings, and have a slush fund. And by the way, with the annuities, have no probate court for your beneficiaries. And I believe you are all set. And I've said that for 27 years, and my clients are all set.
2: So there you have it, a thumbnail sketch of some of the fixed indexed annuities' unique features. But remember, this is neither a detailed nor exhaustive list. It's just simply intended to give you really an overview of some of the powerful benefits of what is provided and a sneak peek of what's to come. Dave will go over further details during the complimentary consultation with you, and you can also get that book right now by calling 877-GAINS-4U. 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
9: Trump rallies support in Ohio. It's 9 o'clock. I'm Brian Nengel. First, meteorologist Anthony Copeland has 3 News weather.
10: It will be a bright but chilly start to your Sunday. Temperatures starting in the low to mid to even upper 40s at the lake. As we head into the afternoon, sunny skies continuing. Temperatures warming up into the upper 60s, nearing 70. Sunny skies for this evening. As we head beyond sunset, our next cold front will drop in. Northwest winds will flow back. That means even cooler conditions for your Monday afternoon. Upper 50s with partly cloudy skies.
9: Right now, 45 at your severe weather station. President Trump held a rally in Ohio Saturday night to rally support for Republican candidates ahead of the midterm elections next month, including Ohio GOP Senator John Husted and gubernatorial candidate Vivek Ramaswamy. The president says his administration is fixing what he says was wrong under the Biden administration.
11: Radical left Democrats handed us the dark age of America, but we will quickly turn it into, and we already have, what we've done in a little more than a year and a half is incredible. We're the hottest country anywhere in the world.
9: That rally held at Butler High School in Vandalia, just north of Dayton. President Trump says the U.S. government is sending $90 checks to over 20 million senior citizens to help with Medicare costs. Trump posted on social media that the money would come from the Medicare Improvement Fund. The White House fact sheet said eligible seniors will receive the money by direct deposit in early October. Others will get a check through the mail. Gasoline tax holiday in Ohio is now officially underway for the next 90 days.
12: Governor Mike DeWine signed the bill Thursday, which will lower the prices with a 47-cent drop per gallon of diesel and about 39 cents off for a gallon of unleaded gas. Some stations lowered the prices before Sunday morning, but all stations are to be in compliance by 12:01. The $725 million loss from the gas tax is expected to be covered by money from the General Revenue Fund. I'm Lee Mowen.
9: A small plane went down while trying to land at Lee Airport in Stark County's Lexington Township. The 1957 single-engine plane had only the pilot on board. The pilot from Idaho suffered minor injuries. The Highway Patrol is investigating. A football game at Ellett High School in Akron between Buchtel and Firestone had to be stopped in the third quarter Friday when a major fight broke out off the field. There were no reports of injuries. A 15-year-old was taken into custody, charged with disorderly conduct, obstruction, and resisting arrest. The governor of Tennessee says the prison commissioner in that state, Frank Strada, will resign after overseeing the failed execution of Krista Pike. Governor Bill Lee said that Strada will leave later this month after he oversaw Tennessee's second failed attempt at lethal injection this year and amid bipartisan calls for his resignation. The U.S. Supreme Court is expected to hear several high-profile cases in its new nine-month term. term that begins on Monday. The high court is expected to consider whether laws that ban semi-automatic rifles violate the Second Amendment, as well as the legality of voting laws that require proof of citizenship. WTAM Sports, the Guardians dropped Game 1 of the American League Divisional Series to the White Sox 3-0 Saturday. Cleveland managed just three hits, walked five times, but wasted two bases-loaded situations. Game 2 is Monday at 5 o'clock at Progressive Field. Gavin Williams will start for the Guards. And the Ohio State Buckeyes beat Iowa Saturday 31-14 to improve to 4-1. Julian Sand threw for over 300 yards and three scores, two of them to Jeremiah Smith, who had 11 catches for over 200 yards. They'll host Maryland next Saturday. For the latest headlines at the top and bottom of the hour, set a preset on the free iHeartRadio app to WTAM 1100. I'm Brian Nengel.
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3: Houston and Ramaswamy hope for a presidential bump from Trump. It's 10 o'clock. I'm Brian Nengel. First, meteorologist Anthony Copeland has your 3 News weather.
4: Hoodies, sweaters, and long sleeves needed for this morning. It's a chilly start. Temperatures starting in the mid to upper 40s around daybreak. Throughout the afternoon, we will gradually warm up into the upper 60s, some of us approaching the low 70s. For this evening, our next cold front will drop in with mainly clear skies. Temperatures cooling off into the 40s. Northwest winds for your Monday, upper 50s for highs.
3: Right now, 52 at your severe weather station. President Trump telling supporters here in Ohio to pretend he's on the ballot in the midterm elections.
5: Trump urged the crowd at Vandalia Butler High School near Dayton to support incumbent Republican Senator John Husted, who's running in a tight race against former Senator Sherrod Brown.
6: We did not come all this way and defeat all of those dangers only to watch our country be taken over by sick people.
5: Trump went on to warn of the consequences if Democrats gain power, saying they gave the country the worst inflation in American history. I'm Jim Forbes.
3: The deadline to register for the November election here in Ohio is Monday. Early in-person voting and requests for absentee ballots will begin on Tuesday. No serious injuries following a fight involving several kids at a football game Friday at Akron's Ellett High School. The game between Firestone and Buchtel had to be stopped in the third quarter. A 15-year-old was arrested, charged with disorderly conduct, obstruction, and resisting arrest. The crash of a small plane in Stark County is under investigation.
7: It happened at the Lee Airport in Stark County's Lexington Township Saturday morning around 10:45. A 1957 Cessna 182A single-engine plane lost control while landing, striking a ditch, and coming to a stop along State Route 225. The Twin Falls, Idaho pilot suffered minor injuries and was taken to Cleveland Clinic Mercy Hospital. While the Canton Post of the Ohio State Highway Patrol is investigating, a separate look from the FAA and NTSB is also ongoing. I'm Lee Mowen.
3: 6 people are still missing after a medical plane plunged into the ocean near Massachusetts. The FAA says it lost contact with the plane early Saturday morning. By Saturday night, officials announced that debris had been found, but the 6 people who were on board were still unaccounted for. The medical evacuation flight was traveling from Bermuda to Boston when it disappeared off the coast of Nantucket. The U.S. Supreme Court is expected to hear several high-profile cases in its new term.
8: The High Court reconvenes Monday for a new 9-month term and is expected to consider whether laws that ban semi-automatic rifles violate the Second Amendment, as well as the legality of voting laws that require proof of citizenship. The justices will also decide how much authority parents have over children who identify as transgender, if immigrants must remain in detention while they await deportation, and if lawmakers can sue oil companies for their role and climate change. I'm Lisa Taylor.
3: WTAM Sports. The Guardians dropped Game 1 of the American League Divisional Series to the White Sox Saturday, 3-0. Cleveland managed just 3 hits, walked 5 times, but wasted 2 bases-loaded situations. Game 2 is Monday at 5 o'clock at Progressive Field. Gavin Williams will start for the Guards. Ohio State Buckeyes beat Iowa Saturday, 31-14, to improve to 4-1. Julian Sayin threw for 324 yards and 3 scores, 2 of them to Jeremiah Smith, who had 11 catches for 206 yards. They'll host Maryland next Saturday. For the latest headlines at the top and bottom of the hour, set a preset on the free iHeartRadio app to WTAM 1100. I'm Brian Nengel.
9: 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You're good to go. 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
2: Looking at Alan, I'm going, weren't we just like here like 10 minutes ago?
3: Feels like that, though.
2: We slept underneath the counter. Alan went on a date last night, and now he's back.
3: Hey,
2: and
3: my pillow. My pillow loves me.
2: And here we are again.
3: Yes, sir.
2: And a quick turnaround. Good morning, everyone. It's Sunday. No countdown to kickoff because there's no game today. No Browns game today. But there is a lot to talk about. We have the Guardians from yesterday, the Browns from Thursday. Interesting baseball playoffs last night. A ball that hit the top of the dome in Milwaukee, which probably was going to be a home run, which was caught. You got to see it. You got to go back and look at the ninth inning of the Padres Milwaukee Brewers game last night. And in all dome stadiums, there are ground. I mean, in all stadiums, let me back up here. In all stadiums, there are ground rules, all right, that really cover everything. You have to cover everything. And that's why the managers meet with the umpires before the game begins, and they go over certain things about the ballpark. You know, back in the cookie cutter days of the 70s and 80s, you know, ballparks were pretty standard. Now we're back to, you know, how things were when baseball began, and every ballpark has its individuality and their special nooks and crannies, and everything has to be, you know, discussed, including what happens when I hit the roof. Now, the one that we talk about the most is Tampa, because they have those catwalks above the dome, which are not as high as maybe they should be and are often hit, and the ball's in play, and, you know, there are certain rules. And obviously, with these retractable dome stadiums, there are rules. The ball that was hit last night in the ninth inning was about as high of a baseball I've ever seen. And it got so high, it hit the roof, came back, and it was caught. I think the amazing thing is that after hitting part of the roof, the ball was still caught. That's crazy. Now they're arguing, well, should have been a home run because the launch angle said this, and there was a trajectory, and shouldn't, you know, we use all this modern analytics, and we do this and that. No, you know what? Ball was in play, and it was caught. Had the ball hit the roof and fell in play without being caught, it would be, how many bases can you get? So what you saw last night was a extreme oddity in the game today. But you have to account for literally everything in baseball. And that's what happened. How about the Yankees, after scoring a million runs against the Red Sox, get shut out on one hit by the Tampa Bay Rays? Not to mention what happened here at Progressive Field. We'll get back into that a little more today. Second game tomorrow. And upon further thought and reflection, I got two things for you. It is a must-win game. And I think we'll be okay. All right? So there. A lot of people say, Greg, you're always negative. Yeah, you're just not, you're never positive. Blah, blah, blah, blah, blah. I'm telling you, it's a must-win game tomorrow, and the Guardians are going to be okay. Because that's what they've done most of the year. When things look the bleakest, they've responded. And as I sit here at 10:12 on Sunday morning, see, it's to show you that we're not taping the show. although if we taped it in real time, they wouldn't know either, right, Alan? So it could still be 10:12 and we might have taped it last night. I don't know. I think the Guardian is going to win tomorrow. If they don't win tomorrow, they're not going to win the series. Please don't get into, well, Greg, they've done it before. They can win three in a row. They can go to Chicago and take both games. And again, I get it. They play better on the road for some. Unusual reason. But they have to win tomorrow. And I think they will win tomorrow. So there. I'm going with that. Bloom Daddy, if you're, you know, out hunting possums this morning, take that to the bank tomorrow on the pregame show. I will not be available for the pregame show tomorrow. I might pop in with the D-Man after the game for a few. I will be going to the game. I hope it's not the last home game of the 2026 baseball season, because I don't know when the next home game of the 2027 season will be. But I feel good about Monday. I think the Guardians needed to be shook like they were yesterday. And I know, you know, 30-some thousand of you left disappointed. I got to think there were a few White Sox fans in the crowd yesterday. But I'm sure many of you were disappointed as you left, and you should have been disappointed. You should have been disappointed. Which brings us to a question that I'm going to get in today about the length of the baseball season, what it takes to actually get to the postseason. And then you get to the postseason, and only one team at the end of it all can hold the championship trophy. And is it okay to have a really good season but not win anything or not advance? I tracked the Guardians postseason since the turn of the 21st century. 1, 2, 3, 4, 5, 6, 7, 8, 9, 10, 11, 12, 13, 14, 15. The Guardians have been in 16 postseason series. That's kind of crazy. And in that time, they are 29-34 in the postseason. 29-34. And that included an 0-for-8 run from 2017 through 2019. Remember when they were two games up on the New York Yankees in 2017? And we all thought we were going back to the World Series because this looked like even a better team that the Guardians had, only to see the Yankees smash our dreams. And from that point on, when the Guardians lost their last three games of the 2017 season, 2018 and 2019, they didn't win a game. Remember, I think it was 2018 when the Astros beat them here. I remember leaving the game. I remember leaving the press box. It was the ninth inning, just so despondent. I didn't even look back at Progressive Field, or was it Jacobs Field at that point? I don't know. Whatever field it was, I just kept walking. I can't even look back. It was so disheartening because you came off that huge streak with the 22 games during the season. You're up 2-0 against the Yankees, and you blow it. And then you get trashed by the Astros the next year. You know, windows of opportunity don't stay open for a long time. They really don't. And you literally, if you don't take advantage of it, you may not see it again for a while. And that's part of all sports. It really is. All right, we'll get into it. Our phone lines open up at 216-578-1100. We'll see how long the text window stays open. May not be open for long. Not in any mood for dumb people today. Sorry. And we'll close it immediately. I don't care. I don't have to have it open. It's my show. It's not your show. 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
1: On a Sunday morning till 1 o'clock, Brenda with you here on News Radio WTAM 1100. Don't forget our coverage tomorrow before the game. We got the game after the game. And hopefully, by the time it ends around 8 o'clock or so, we have a tied series. If we don't, it's going to be a bad Monday night, let me tell you. It's going to be a really bad Monday night. But I just opened the show. I just told you. I'm optimistic about tomorrow. I got a good feeling that the Guardians will respond. Let's put it this way. They have to. Because they're not going to Chicago down 0-2 and win that series. Not going to happen, folks. You can be the most optimistic Guardians fan on planet freaking Earth. And if they're down 2-0 to the White Sox with 3 to go, and the White Sox only having to win one game, well, this team is having to win 3 games, including 2 in Chicago, and then coming back here for game 5, I don't think it's going to happen. You know, the reality is the White Sox and the Indians, or the Indians, the Guardians, are really evenly matched in different ways. They're completely different teams. I mean, they really are. They're completely different teams. But they're about the same when it comes to record and how they win and lose games. It's uncanny. All right, I think the text machine is done. All right, we're done. Text machine is done. All right. Let's go to Larry. What's up, Larry?
2: I'm doing fine. Good morning.
1: Good morning. Your package. I have not opened it yet, but thank you.
2: Okay, I think you're going to enjoy it.
1: All right. Yeah, I just saw it on the desk, and I'm going to open it when I leave today, but thank you, Larry.
2: Cool. It's from the President's Cup.
1: Oh, awesome. I wish I had your life, you know?
2: Oh, no. Greg, I only do 2 things. Every night I drink a little scotch, and every morning I take a couple of Tylenol. That's all I do.
1: I like that scotch at night, Larry. That's a good play. I take a couple of Tylenol every morning too. So I think I might have to try the scotch every night. That might help, you know.
2: There you go. But I'm personally keeping Tylenol in business.
1: Okay.
2: your assessment of the Guardians situation is totally correct. They got to win this next game. And if not, we might as well pack it up and go home.
1: Yeah. I mean, they just, you know, it's one thing to respond like you do during the regular season because you have so many games to play, Larry, and you can be, you know, you can have 2 crappy games and then all of a sudden, you know, roll off 3, 4, 5 wins in a row, because we see that happen all the time. But when you're in the postseason, everything is magnified. Every hit, error, throw, pitch, run, whatever you do is so critical. And if you reduce your margin of error to 0, you literally leave no leeway for yourself, especially in the postseason where literally every game you play is critical. It really is.
2: You're absolutely right. Greg, keep up the good work. I'll keep listening.
1: All right, Larry. Thank you, buddy. You're the best. I mean, and I think that's the difference. You know, when you're playing good or bad in 162 games and you have a rut where, you know, you don't score many runs, and then the next thing you know, you're scoring runs. Well, it's because you play so many games. But if the Guardians would go out and lay another egg tomorrow afternoon, you're now being squeezed in your private parts, folks. I mean, that you are now not only at the fate of what you do, but you're at the fate of what the other team does. And you only have 5 games here. and you've already blown the advantage that you had by winning the division. That's out the window already. You had all the rest. You were able to set up your pitching. Got a chance to, you know, heal up a little bit, get ready. You had a home crowd advantage, and you freaking blew it yesterday. So now you're scraping for your life. And but you still have it. Now, if you win tomorrow and you know that you play better on the road, that just changes it changes the dynamic. But if you lose tomorrow, folks, it's, you know, turn out the lights, the party's over. I mean, it's just going to be that way. It's just going to be really, really difficult for this team and how it's constructed. Got to get it done. All right, we'll come back. 216-578-1100. We got a lot to talk about. I'm going to give you something about why the Browns are successful that you may or may not agree with. But I think I'm absolutely right in this. When we come back here on News Radio, WTAM 1100.
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3: Good morning. I'm Brian Nengold. This is the 1030 Report. Your three news forecasts: sunny today, highs in the upper 60s, partly cloudy tonight, 52, Monday sunshine and 62, right now 54 at your severe weather station. Taxes, data centers, and retribution on the menu as the president rallies his base.
4: Hello, Ohio.
5: Campaigning 1 month before the midterms, President Trump talked about something very popular.
4: We gave you no tax on tips, no tax on overtime.
5: And something that's not. He told the crowd data centers will benefit local communities and make a lot of money for a lot of people. And about the governor's race in Ohio, Trump said that if Republican Vivek Ramaswamy loses and Democrat Amy Acton becomes governor, he wouldn't help Ohio if she called seeking aid. Wayne Cabot, ABC News.
3: The search continues for six people missing after a medical plane plunged into the ocean near Massachusetts. The FAA says it lost contact with the Gulfstream G-100 early Saturday morning and issued a search and rescue alert. Saturday night, officials announced that debris had been found, but the six people remain unaccounted for. Ohio's 90-day gasoline tax holiday is now underway. Prices at the pumps should reflect a somewhat significant decline in gasoline and diesel. The legislature approved the suspension last week, and it was signed by the governor on Thursday. A 15-year-old boy arrested following an off-the-field fight Friday night at Ellet High School in Akron. The fight was big enough that the game between Bucknell and Firestone had to be stopped in the third quarter. Police said there were no injuries. And the Highway Patrol investigating a Saturday plane crash in Stark County's Lexington Township. The pilot, the only one on the plane, suffered minor injuries. I'm Brian Nengold. Listen for our next news at the top of the hour when you set a preset on the free iHeartRadio app to WTAM 1100.
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1: You know, it's pretty funny. If you follow anything on social media, every once in a while, Johnny Manziel exposes himself as to what a huge D-bag he really was. Come in here. Today's edition of Johnny Manziel says he and Josh Gordon would sneak out of the team hotel at 5 a.m. on game days to smoke, you guess what, and play FIFA. I would set the alarm if we had a game that day at like noon or whatever it was. I would leave the team hotel at 5 a.m. Me and JG would walk from downtown Cleveland Hotel we were at to my building. We would go into my building. We would turn on FIFA on and would do rip the freaking bong all morning and smoke a blunt. And he would go play some snaps. And we would be suspended and we wouldn't be playing. And I was the backup. And I ain't never touched the field one time after doing that. Sounds like Scott Davidson's life. You know,
2: but no, it's not. But I probably bet on them in those games. No wonder.
1: No wonder Scott Davidson is not living in Monaco these days, right?
2: Thanks, Manziel, you big goof.
1: It's Johnny Manziel who took all of Scott Davidson's money.
2: I kept a few bucks because after I watched him do it a few times, I said, no more of that.
1: Did you bet Florida yesterday?
2: No, but the whole world liked him. I mean, you know, that's one of those trap games. I mean, and a lot of people liked over there. Missouri scored all those points, and it didn't go over the total.
1: Well, here's the other thing. I was listening to a show this morning, and they said a warning sign to bettors was that the line was not huge. It was only like 5. Mm-hmm. Yep. And they thought, wow, man, if Florida was this great, why would the line not be bigger than 5? And it was kind of like, okay, maybe there is something to Missouri in this game. And obviously, I don't think anybody expect them to kick their you-know-what like they did, but they did.
2: No, but you know what? They're a good team. And the thing is, Florida was coming off that emotional, crazy win against Miss State where they blew right. them out. And, you know, sometimes you come up out of those and you can't match that intensity, and that's what happened. I mean, I was really shocked at that score, tell you the truth.
1: You bet Michigan, too, yesterday, right?
2: No, but I really enjoyed that one.
1: Yes.
2: I really enjoyed that one.
1: I think a lot of us in Ohio enjoyed that.
2: That's right. That's right. Yeah, they're not good. They're not good. They need a new quarterback.
1: Yeah. Yeah. He's basically rot gut. He's just not. I mean, he's got no chance of being anything.
2: No, really. And they paid him a fortune.
1: Right. And then, yeah. I mean, so he's kind of, you know, this whole NIL money with these kids and how they're being paid. And I'll tell you, Scott, I don't know if you could pay me enough to be a college football coach in this day and age.
2: Well, that's why Nick Saban got out of it. Yeah. I mean, there's other guys that don't want to do that either because they've gone from being recruiters and coaches to being business managers. So it's not easy. I mean, you know, and then you got Dabo Sweeney, who won't do it. And look what's happening. He got killed again yesterday.
1: Yeah, exactly.
2: Death Valley. The only death in Death Valley is the death of that team.
1: Oh, man. So we got NFL. You had one Thursday night, won by, I'm going to get into why the Browns are successful right now. And I think it's going to take everyone for a loop.
2: Uh-oh.
1: I'll give it to you. You'll be the first to hear this, okay?
2: Go ahead. Tell me.
1: Okay. Obviously, you have to have some decent play on both sides of the ball. I mean, it'd be really hard to win consistently if you didn't have some decent play at no matter what position on both sides of the ball. But the Browns right now, for the first time in a long, long time, have maybe some of the best kickers they've ever had on this team. You have a punter who just annihilates it, and now you have a kicker who's automatic. And in a game of real football's a game of real estate. It's about taking land and losing land and positioning and an ability for a punter to put the opponent deep in their own territory and a kicker who's become literally automatic. This kid can kick from 6. There's no doubt in my mind that he can kick a ball from 60, maybe 64, 65 yards and make it. To have that kind of weapon or weapons right now, most teams have one or the other. Some teams don't have either.
2: Well,
1: very few teams have both like the Browns have right now.
2: I'm going to make you nervous because I know you hate to think that you're on the same wavelength as me. It's very painful to you.
1: Hey, it's very painful.
2: I've watched it for a few years.
1: That's
2: here.
1: Right.
2: But the fact is when Bloom Daddy last week, when we were previewing or recapping, I think, asked me what my, you know, all of us, our key takeaways, mine was the kicking game, but it was more than that. It was special teams all around because they're not they're making penalties, but they're not making them on those plays. The returns have even been good. So I gave all the props to the hire Monken made of this Byron Storer, who's never been a special teams coordinator. He's been an assistant, but his work here has been outstanding.
1: I mean, they have played solid, but you have we've been waiting to replace Phil Dawson forever.
2: Yes.
1: I mean, literally, and I'll show you this. I mean, so here is, I mean, it's no secret. It's, it is what it is.
2: Those noises are causing me some very much pain over here.
1: Yeah, I know. I'll get it. Okay. Anyway, it's...
2: I'm going to go kick his chair.
1: Okay, here we go. Here are the Browns kickers in the last 10... In the last 10 years. You got Andre Schmidt, Dustin Hopkins. Andre Schmidt is at 91% right now.
2: Incredible.
1: And getting better.
2: Mm-hmm.
1: Dustin Hopkins, 81%. Cade York, 75%. They had a guy by the name of Riley Patterson. He only had three kicks, so 100%. Chase McLaughlin, 71%. Austin Seibert, 83%. Greg Joseph, 85%. Zane Gonzalez, 68%. And then the immortal Cody Parkey, not bad, 88%.
2: Yeah, there's a few in there that
1: Parkey
2: are still kicking,
1: okay.
2: though.
1: Okay, yeah, he was okay. But I think the optics of watching Andre Schmidt and Corey Bjork is just, those two guys are amazing. I never thought I'd be sitting in a chair going, two players on the Browns who are on special teams and our kickers are just, they're borderline great right now for this team.
2: And the best part is they wanted to run Schmidt out of town after the first.
1: Right.
2: Remember the beginning?
1: Yeah. I mean, like, everybody did.
2: Hold your horses, please.
1: Yeah. It was kind of like that miss woke him up and said, oh, you know, I can't do this.
2: I better not do that. I'll tell you something interesting.
1: One real quick. From a gambling and a betting standpoint, you've see this all the time. How many games, Scott, are decided by a made kick and a missed kick? I mean, of all football games, not every game, but how many games, one way or the other, means you made a lot of money or you lost a lot of money?
2: Lots of them, but here's the thing people don't think about. Everybody remembers the kicks that you make at the end of the game or miss at the end of the game to win the game or lose the game.
1: Right.
2: What they don't realize is kicks that were missed in the middle of a game, like Pittsburgh did in that game,
1: right,
2: also are important.
1: Right.
2: So it's an overall picture. But to your point, yes, it does happen, but you got to look at the whole body of work. Now, I live in a building to be unnamed here across the street, and one day this summer, I got in the elevator, and I had my Guardians press pass on, and I look... And Shador was in the elevator. Now, he saw me, and as soon as he started to talk, but as soon as he saw I was a member of the press, he turned around and faced the other way a little bit. But there was another guy in there holding a tee and a ball. I didn't know who it was. I thought me. But when I saw and I started looking at pictures of what Schmidt looks like, it was him. Now, I don't know what they were doing hanging out, but somehow they were both over there in my apartment building. Hopefully they weren't doing what Johnny Manziel does. That's all I can say.
1: Hopefully they weren't doing what Johnny Manziel and Josh Gordon were doing.
2: Obviously Schmidt isn't, or because this is going really well. Shador, he's just waiting. I don't know.
1: A week four of the NFL is upon us. I said this the other day. I texted this to Bloom Daddy. Right now, there's probably less than a handful of teams in the NFL, would you agree, that you could really count on to win a game? I think the rest of these teams are all, I think we talk about parity every year. it kind of rears its ugly head. This year, other than a couple of teams, you on a given day, you tell me who wins and loses.
2: Yeah, I mean, well, I can tell you who loses. The
1: I mean,
2: Chargers,
1: Pittsburgh beat Cincinnati last Sunday and then comes here and loses.
2: Right, but, you know, that was a close game. Again, you're right. These games are all tight, and that's why I always recommend teasing games, because there's so many of these games when you play a teaser, it doesn't matter which side you take. You win because the final score is so close to the line. The Browns was an example of that on Thursday night. You know, when you play a teaser, you can move the line 6 points either way. So, listen, what was the line in the game? Pittsburgh was minus 2.5.
1: You take the Browns
2: plus 8.5, ding, ding, ding. You take it the other way, which I don't recommend doing that because you waste numbers when you go that way because it can't fall a tie usually. But if you did and you took Pittsburgh and you move it 6 points, you get plus 3.5. They lost by 3. So no matter who you took on that half of your teaser, you're in. And that happens in a lot of games. Watch it today when you see the finals.
1: Who do you really like in the NFL right now?
2: You know, I like Buffalo. I like Buffalo. I really think that, you know, I mean, I know they almost lost one last week,
1: right,
2: but even with 5 turnovers, they won.
1: Right.
2: I really think that they've got it going on in the AFC. I think they're my pick right now. On the other side, I mean, the Rams got so ripped off last week in that game with that pass interference.
1: Yeah.
2: I really think they're way better than their record right now. They'll get on a run, and I think they'll be there at the end. It's tough, though. It's so early, and I always tell people, you know, when you're handicapping, the beginning part of the season is difficult. You need some more games to get numbers, trends, stats, and things to really dig into this. So,
1: Are the Packers that bad?
2: Well, their offensive line is,
1: yes,
2: and they got injuries, and they also lost their running back. So, you know, I don't know when he's coming back, if he's coming back, and I don't know, their defense is falling apart as well. Again, they can't be as bad as they looked, nor can Houston, who hasn't won a game yet. They were like one of the favorites to win that division
1: and
2: be competitive in the AFC. They're not. I mean, they played the Cowboys today. This will be interesting with Joey Porter, who's going to play, by the way.
1: All of a sudden, he's better. He had back issues for 3 weeks. They traded him the night before the Browns game, and now he's playing on Sunday.
2: Right.
1: So there you go. I mean, it's kind of crazy. Well, another fun and exciting NFL season. Browns Jets next Sunday. Will the Browns be favored? They should be.
2: No, they're not.
1: They're not.
2: No, the Jets are favored. -2.5.
1: Really?
2: Mm-hmm.
1: Ow.
2: Well, the Jets are, you know what? Geno Smith's playing, out of his you know what. He's been great.
1: Geno Smith won't go away.
2: Actually, it's moved. I'm looking now. There are some 1.5s, too. It's kind of moving around, vacillating between 1.5, 2.5. But the Jets are favored. I mean, they're in Chicago today, and a lot of sharp people like them. This is one of those games again.
1: Really?
2: The Bears, you know, again, Badgen's going to start. And, I mean, you know, they're coming off a short week. And the Jets have really moved the ball. They almost beat Detroit last week. They turned it over at the end, would have tied the game up. So it'll be interesting to watch that game today as you prepare to watch next week's game with the Browns and the Jets.
1: Lions are intriguing. I mean, they had that big... Ever since they lost their coordinators, they have not been the same team. They have just not been the same team at all.
2: No, and... The coordinator that they lost is the Bears coach.
1: Yes, the Bears.
2: And he puts the pedal to the metal with 59 in the first game, going, we're going to score the most points of any team ever this year. And then his quarterback gets hurt, and they still score. I mean, look at Case Keenum. Are you kidding me?
1: Yeah, Case, the guy the Browns should have played when Baker was hurt, who they were paying $8 million to as a backup quarterback, and Stephens said, now we can't play Case Keenum.
2: Yeah. Well,
1: that's crazy.
2: It just shows part of it is the system.
1: Yeah.
2: It's the system.
1: Well, it's like when Flacco came here and just automatically was just like he looked like unbelievable.
2: Yep. So. Joe Montana, he was.
1: Yeah.
2: Sort of.
1: Well, thanks for stopping by.
2: Until the playoff game.
1: Thanks for stopping by.
2: You got it. You guys have a great day. Enjoy your NFL Sunday of winners.
1: Yeah. All right. We'll come back. Scott Davidson making a cameo. Or a Mio cam. I don't know. Whatever it is. Here on News Radio, WTAM 1100.
0: It's Bill Wills. Tomorrow morning on Cleveland's Morning News with Wills and Snyder. 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
1: Man, it was chilly this morning. Oh, man. A little toasty. But it's fall. It's October. It's when leaves change. I just hate the sun glare coming east in the morning is like crazy. And with all the construction, glad I don't have to come downtown at like 8 o'clock. For those of you who have to travel 90 coming downtown this time of the year in the morning with the sun literally in your eyes, I feel for you, man. And then you have the jerks who are late for work speeding through a construction zone. Oh, there's another accident. Oh, I wonder why. Because some jerk is late for work and causing all kinds of issues. Just, it really is. If you want a good read this morning, go to the Plain Dealer or Cleveland.com or whatever, however you use it, and read Jimmy Watkins' column today in the sports section. All right? It's as good of a column as I have read in a long time. And it really, really, really, really, really hits to the heart of the whole number four situation with the Browns. I think he spells it out correctly, accurately. What has been said, what hasn't been said, what needs to be said, which probably won't be ever said. But it was as good of a column as I've read in a long time, and I think you need, if you're a sports fan, to read the column this morning by Jimmy Watkins in the Plain Dealer or Cleveland.com. I mean, it's incredibly accurate, to say the least. It really is. I also think that the Plain Dealer and Cleveland.com has some really good young writers right now. They've actually have a really solid, for the most part, sports staff. They really do. Anchored by the man, Paul Hoynsey. He is terrific. Chris Fedor does an amazing job covering the Cavaliers. He really does. I taught him well.

0: He'll never admit that, but I taught him well. But no, they do a great job. But again, read Jimmy Watkins' column today in the Plain Dealer or Cleveland.com, and you'll get the gist of why he said so. All right, one down, two to go. We got a lot to talk about. Some interesting baseball games yesterday, to say the least. How about the Yankees? Not scoring a run yesterday, losing 1-0 to the Rays. That's how the Rays. Man, if the Guardians get by the White Sox, then you're going to either play the Yankees or the Rays, and neither one is inviting, to say the least. All right, we got two to go. We got news coming up because Brian Engel needs to be on the air. He's got such a huge ego. You're on News Radio WTAM 1100.
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2: Trump rallies supporters in Ohio. It's 11 o'clock. I'm Brian Engel. First, meteorologist Anthony Copeland has your 3 News weather.
3: The bright skies will continue for this afternoon with a light southwest wind. Temperatures will be warming up into the upper 60s, low 70s. Remaining clear for this evening into the overnight with the passage of our next cold front. Not bringing any clouds nor rain, but temperatures will be cooling into the low 50s. Northwest winds with bright skies for your Monday. Afternoon highs at 60.
2: Right now, 59 at your severe weather station. President Trump held a rally in Ohio Saturday night to rally support for Republican candidates ahead of the midterm elections next month, including Ohio GOP Senator John Husted and gubernatorial candidate Vivek Ramaswamy. The president says his administration is fixing what he says was wrong under the Biden administration.
4: Radical left Democrats handed us the dark age of America. But we will quickly turn it into, and we already have, what we've done in a little more than a year and a half is incredible. We're the hottest country anywhere in the world.
2: That rally held at Butler High School in Vandalia, just north of Dayton. President Trump says the U.S. government is sending $90 checks to over 20 million senior citizens to help with Medicare costs. Trump posted on social media that the money would come from the Medicare Improvement Fund. The White House fact sheet said eligible seniors will receive the money by direct deposit in early October. Others will get a check through the mail. Gasoline tax holiday in Ohio is now officially underway for the next 90 days.
5: Governor Mike DeWine signed the bill Thursday, which will lower the prices with a 47-cent drop per gallon of diesel and about 39 cents off for a gallon of unleaded gas. Some stations lowered the prices before Sunday morning, but all stations are to be in compliance by 12:01. The $725 million loss from the gas tax is expected to be covered by money from the General Revenue Fund. I'm Lee Mowen.
2: A small plane went down while trying to land at Lee Airport in Stark County's Lexington Township. The 1957 single-engine plane had only the pilot on board. The pilot from Idaho suffered minor injuries. The Highway Patrol is investigating. A football game at Ellett High School in Akron between Buchtel and Firestone had to be stopped in the third quarter Friday when a major fight broke out off the field. There were no reports of injuries. A 15-year-old was taken into custody, charged with disorderly conduct, obstruction, and resisting arrest. The governor of Tennessee says the prison commissioner in that state, Frank Strada, will resign after overseeing the failed execution of Krista Pike. Governor Bill Lee said that Strada will leave later this month after he oversaw Tennessee's second failed attempt at lethal injection this year and amid bipartisan calls for his resignation. The U.S. Supreme Court is expected to hear several high-profile cases in its new nine-month term that begins on Monday. The High Court is expected to consider whether laws that ban semi-automatic rifles violate the Second Amendment, as well as the legality of voting laws that require proof of citizenship. WTAM Sports. The Guardians dropped Game 1 of the American League Divisional Series to the White Sox 3-0 Saturday. Cleveland managed just 3 hits, walked 5 times, but wasted 2 bases-loaded situations. Game 2 is Monday at 5 o'clock at Progressive Field. Gavin Williams will start for the Guards. And the Ohio State Buckeyes beat Iowa Saturday 31-14 to improve to 4-1. Julian Sand threw for over 300 yards and 3 scores, 2 of them to Jeremiah Smith, who had 11 catches for over 200 yards. They'll host Maryland next Saturday. For the latest headlines at the top and bottom of the hour, set a preset on the free iHeartRadio app to WTAM 1100. I'm Brian Nengel.
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1: Sunday morning, Brenda with you until 1, which means we're also here in the afternoon, too, right? Last hour of the morning, cool, crisp Sunday morning as fall is upon us. Tomorrow at 5, Guardians, White Sox. To the shock of many, I am optimistic about tomorrow's game. It's not like I have to be. I don't have to do anything. I just am. And if it doesn't go that way, then I'm not sure if there's any reason to even talk about baseball till they fix what needs to be fixed. And it will be. I truly believe it will be fixed, and that's why I think the next time that we see Major League Baseball, it'll be a long, long, long, long time from when this season ends. I just feel it. You know, the thing about, I know we all get frustrated, and I raise my hand high on this, all right? When you get to the postseason after a long 6 months of playing literally every day, and it's a grind, and it is a marathon, and you got to do more things correctly than incorrectly to get to where you need to be. And you have to endure a lot in a 6 month period. And the reward for that is the postseason. But the postseason can end your life very quickly. And it has a number of times for this franchise. And I know that frustrates you. It certainly frustrates me. I've been a baseball fan all my life. I've not ever seen a World's Championship. And as old as I am years away from the last time they won a championship when I was born. That's how long ago it was. And I know at the end of the day, only one team is left standing. I think it's a little more tolerable to a degree in football because you don't play that many games. But when you start playing 82 like they play in the NBA, this year the NHL is what, playing 84? They're actually expanding the schedule this year. So you know a little bit about hockey. That's about it. I know they're playing more games this year. And in baseball, 162. And there's there's a certain high about getting through 162 games. And after going, hey, we won enough games that we get to play on. We get to play in October. We get to play for winning it all. And when we don't win at all, when we fall short, or when we get eliminated, especially quickly. I mean, I think the prime example was last year. In the amazing comeback it took for the Guardians to get to the postseason. Y'all remember that. It wasn't that long ago. It was a year ago. And he had to catch Detroit. And he did what you needed to do against Detroit, and Detroit took care of its own self by losing games to teams other than the Guardians, right? And when it was all said and done, the Guardians won the division. To only come back and have to play the Tigers and losing 2 out of 3 in the wild card series. So after all that, after the great run, after the excitement of September, after the miracle comeback, it ends quickly. It's over. And it's done. You got nothing. I mean, you had this amazing trek, and the next thing you know, it's done. And all the excitement and all the joy and all of the fandom that is exerted during the miracle run comes crashing down in an instant. And you go home for the winter. So baseball's that oddity. You play so many games. You got to do enough right things to earn the postseason now. And then it can end as quickly as it began. Cubs, done. First round. Phillies, done. First round. Red Sox, done. First round. Astros, done. First round. And soon, four other teams are going to be eliminated. And there will only be four left. But I think as a fan, we need to have more. It's like the Steelers. You know, Mike Tomlin. Oh, every year we got a winning record. Okay, that's great. You're better than most teams. But at some point, the expectations are, can you win something? And I'm sorry, and some people might not like this, but my expectations is that the Guardians win something before I freaking die. Can that happen? I don't know. I think, unfortunately, we kind of get caught up in getting to the postseason. We did it again. We have 16 this and, you know, we've got how many AL Central titles and, you know, and you can, you know, put flags up all over the place if you want. And I'm not saying that that's not meaningful, but only one flag is the most important, and that's the World's Championship flag. Or at least play for the World's Championship. I'm going to tell you something. If the Guardians are eliminated by the White Sox in three or four games this year, this will be a bummer end to a season. It's just going to be. And there's no way that the Guardians can sugarcoat that. Sorry, shut up. Nobody wants to hear it. I mean, it was the same as the Cavs last year. When you got annihilated, you weren't just beaten by the Knicks. You were run off the floor by the Knicks again. There's nothing to be proud of. Sorry, well, we made it to the Eastern Conference Finals. And, you know, okay. And then you just got your ass kicked in the Eastern Conference Finals. All right, 216-578-1100 is our phone number. We'll talk more about the Browns. And as I said to Scott Davidson, you know, you got to have some things going well for you on both sides of the ball, but the Browns right now have two amazing kickers, the punter and the kicker. And because of that, it's a real advantage for this football team that you got a punter who just is amazing and you have a kicker now that I think we finally, I believe this, I hope now next week he misses three kicks against the Jets. And Andre Schmidt, you finally have somebody that I truly believe can replace Phil Dawson. Hopefully that will be the case. All right, we'll be back with more here on News Radio WTAM 1100.
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1: Then you move to Limbo Beach, Limbo ankle, Limbo knee, bend back like a limbo tree. Jack be Limbo Jack.
2: Welcome back, Brenda, with you until 1 o'clock here. We'll hear from Todd Monken from Friday's press conference talking about the game. Mason Graham, I heard conflicting reports say he could be back in a couple of weeks, and or it might even be longer. So we probably won't know. They have not put him on injured reserve, which would mean that he would be out 4 weeks. So I guess that's the good news. But without him anchoring the middle of the defensive line, that is a huge blow to the Browns. It really is. He's played very, very, very well. Got to give the young man credit. He's done a tremendous job. He really has. So we'll see what happens there with Mason Graham. Baker Mayfield could be out 3 to 6 weeks with that dislocated thumb. That's bad for the Tampa Bay Buccaneers. Not bad for the Tampa Bay Rays. They could do without Baker Mayfield. I don't think the Tampa Bay Rays need Baker Mayfield. But Tampa Bay, I think, as we said, they're not that good of a team. They could have a significant losing record this year with or without Baker Mayfield. That's going to cause all kinds of issues. It really will. Down in Tampa. How about the Colorado State defensive coordinator? I guess Jim Mora Jr. took away his play calling duties somewhere either late first half or at halftime, and the defensive coordinator just quit on the spot. Just quit. That would be called a super dysfunctional football team. Speaking of dysfunctional football team, I think the bloom is off the rose for Deion Sanders in Colorado. That program is a mess. It's not very good. It's not getting any better. And right now, the Buffaloes are just freaking horrible. Wasn't there a call from some of you in the offseason? You know, the Browns should hire Deion Sanders to be their coach. You know, they fired Kevin Stefanski. I think Deion Sanders would be a good replacement. Yeah, right. Let's go to Anthony. Anthony, you're on News Radio WTAM 1100. What's up, Anthony?
3: Good morning, Greg. It's good to hear you as usual.
2: Oh, good morning, Anthony. What's up on this Sunday morning?
3: Well, before I get into the Guardians and the playoff, I hope Mason, you talk about Mason Graham. I hope he recovered quickly, because one of the good things about the Browns' defense this season is how impressive they've been when it comes to their team defense.
2: Yes.
3: And Mason, one of the guys, Mason Graham has been one of the guys who spearheaded it. I mean, before Myles Garrett was here, you had one guy in defense who was just above the rest by far. But this season thus far, their team defense has just been great.
2: It's been pretty good. I mean, they kind of let Pittsburgh back in the game on Thursday night. But overall, it's not been bad. I want to see them again against a real high potent team. It'll be an interesting test against the Bengals and the Ravens, down the road. That's who I want to see them play up against and see what they do against teams like that.
3: So do I, Greg. Now on to the Guardians, and you did a magnificent job earlier on in your characterization of the Guardians and the playoffs and the regular season. I've said this so many times. One of the most it feels so good. One of the most exhilarating feelings in baseball is when you actually make the postseason or the playoff, because the season is so long. The regular season is so long. and almost boring, you know. And ironically enough, the postseason goes so fast, you know.
2: Right.
3: And just one, if you screw up, just a few mistakes, you're out of there. And I don't want to say this about the Guardians right now, but if they don't make it beyond this round, if they get knocked out by the White Sox, it would be one of the most deflating feelings that we would have.
2: It will be. And I got to fly here, Anthony. Good point. It will be the culmination of a very, I don't want to call it strange season, maybe frustrating, and I'll tell you why. If they do get eliminated, it would almost be, in a weird way, kind of apropos of how they have actually played this year. We'll get into that and more. We got an hour and a half to go. We'll hear from Todd Monken. You on the phones at 216-578-1100. Here until 1 on a Sunday with Brenda on News Radio. And Alan, too, because he gets really upset when I don't mention his name. Here on News Radio, WTAM 1100.
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4: Good morning. I'm Brian Nungle. This is the 1130 Report. Your 3 News forecast. Sunshine this afternoon with highs in the upper 60s. Partly cloudy tonight, 52 for a low. Monday, sunshine and 62. Right now, 61 at your severe weather station. President Trump says Iran has virtually given up any plans for a nuclear weapon. Before departing the White House Saturday for Ohio, Trump claimed that Iran has been decimated in the ongoing conflict. His comments come days after he said it's time for Iran to either accept a fair deal or cease to exist. At the rally that was held at Butler High School in Vandalia, north of Dayton, the president urged support for Republican Senator John Husted, who is running against former Democratic Senator Sherrod Brown. A new poll suggests Democrats are gaining the lead in the upcoming elections to control the Senate. Poll results released Saturday by the New York Times and Siena University show Democrats pulling ahead in 5 Republican states, including Ohio. Progressive lawmakers are looking to crack down on flocked cameras.
5: Senators Bernie Sanders and Jeff Merkley, as well as Representative Alexandria Ocasio-Cortez, unveiled legislation to ban federal agencies from using automatic license plate readers. The Ban Flock Act would also pause federal grant funding to state and local governments with contracts with companies like Flock. It also allows Americans to sue the federal government for using the readers. In a statement, Sanders said Flock is eviscerating the very notion of privacy by installing tens of thousands of cameras in communities across America without their consent. I'm Lisa Taylor.
4: Minor injury suffered by the pilot of a small plane that crashed while trying to land at Lee Airport in Lexington Township in Stark County. The Highway Patrol is investigating. I'm Brian Nengel. Listen for our next news at the top of the hour when you set a preset on the free iHeartRadio app to WTAM 1100.
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1: Welcome back, Brenda, with you until 1. We'll hear from Todd Monken coming up in the next hour. His thoughts on Thursday night's game gave everybody off until Tuesday. So that's the reward for the win. Been listening in the first part of our show. As I said, you're getting decent play on both sides of the ball. Defensively, better than I think anybody ever thought, although losing Mason Graham for at least a few weeks is not a good thing for the Browns. But I truly believe one of the reasons you are where you are is that right now, and we have not seen this for a very, very, very, very, very, very, very long time, the Browns have two excellent kickers. They have a great punter who I think has proven in the last few years that he is at the top of, you know, the game. And now I think finally, after looking for a replacement for Phil Dawson for a million years, you have Andre Schmidt, who's just amazing. That kick Thursday night would have been good from 63 yards, maybe even longer. And, you know, he'll miss one again, I think. But, you know, as we were talking with Scott Davidson earlier in the show, you know, with these games being so close, with so much parity in the NFL right now, as I said, you know, there's only a handful of teams, and you'd probably have a few fingers left over on one hand that you literally could count on week after week to win games in the NFL. You got injuries and just how things are winding up here in this league. I mean, if you're betting on teams on a week-to-week basis, you can't be winning money. Oh, I know. There's probably somebody, oh, no, not me, Greg. I'm right on. Okay, yeah. Which means you're a freaking liar, okay? So lie all you want to yourself, because you're crazy. All right, baseball last night. How about the Yankees? Drew Rasmussen had a no-hitter for 7 2/3 innings last night. The Yankees got one hit in the game. And the Rays beat them 1-0 on an Aranda home run in the third inning. That's it. Ben Rice, 0 for 3. Cody Bellinger, 0 for 4. Austin Wells was the only one who got a hit. Yankee pitchers did their job. They gave up one run. Garrett Cole pitched 5 innings, gave up a run on 5 hits. That's it. And they lost 1-0. That's how crazy baseball is. And then the game last night, the game that people will talk about forever. The Brewers edging the Padres 3-2. But the story in the ninth inning was the home run that wasn't going to be the home run that hit the roof. Ty France hit the roof. And everybody thought it was going to be way out of here. Now, there was some question about whether the ball would be fair or foul, all right? But after hitting the roof, which is like 6 miles up in the air, it fell into Jackson Chourio's glove for an out. I mean, the ball, I mean, you got to see the ball. Now, their stadium ground rules, any batted ball striking the roof or one of its cables in fair territory is a fair ball that can be caught for an out. So basically, the ball is in play. Where we see more of that is at Tampa Stadium with the catwalks in the roof area. Usually in these retractable dome stadiums, You don't see it happen because it's so high, but once in a while, my son was watching the game last night. He goes, that ball could have gone 500 feet, Dad. I mean, I don't know. I mean, that ball was, it was just a towering fly ball. For those of you old enough to remember Harmon Killebrew hitting home runs, Harmon Killebrew would hit the ball a mile in the air and it would go a mile away from home plate. He would just hit these towering fly ball home runs. Harmon Killebrew was kind of a short, stocky guy. He was just, was about my size, a little bit, maybe an inch taller than me. He had the broadest shoulders I've ever seen on a baseball player. So the Brewers end up winning 3-2. So the National League teams played today, all right? The American League teams have off today. The National League teams play today. And, of course, the Guardians play tomorrow at 5 o'clock. If you heard me earlier, I'm optimistic. I'm optimistic. Now, I said before we went to the break, how would I react if the Guardians are eliminated quickly in this series? And my answer would be, it's just how they literally have played all season long. How many times, I think it was uttered on this radio station, not by just me, but Dennis and Bloom Daddy, how inconsistent this team had been all season long. For the most part, from like the beginning of June, literally to the middle of August. And then it started to get a little bit better. And then, amazingly, the Guardians caught the White Sox and won the division. But there was a lot of inconsistency, especially offensively, all season long. A lot less after the trading deadline at the end of July, but still there was. And it reared its ugly head yesterday afternoon when the top five batters in the Guardians lineup went 0 for 18. 0 for 18. I think what really frustrated everyone yesterday was the Guardians accomplished what everyone hoped that they could, is get the division, have the week off, set their pitching, rest, get ready for the division series that would start at home, and clearly have that advantage. And that advantage yesterday afternoon was smacked out of them by the Chicago White Sox, who had to go on the road, win two games in Houston, as they did, and come here and literally play this bullpen game, which literally shut down the Guardians' offense in dramatic fashion. That's what left fans completely and totally frustrated yesterday, and they should have been, without question. For some reason, I'm optimistic about tomorrow. I really am. Probably some of you have fallen off your chairs. Brenda's optimistic? I am. I hope I'm not wrong. Because if I'm wrong, baseball is going to end very quickly here in Cleveland, unfortunately. All right, we'll come back. 216-578-1100. It's a Sunday morning. Chilly, crisp, fall-like Sunday. Well, it is October, 4th? Yeah, here on News Radio, WTAM 1100.
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1: I just saw this headline. Says Shedeur Sanders is a potential trade deadline candidate per Dan Graziano of ESPN. Shedeur Sanders could be interesting to teams looking for a developmental quarterback who needs a change of scenery. Well, who needs a developmental quarterback in a need of change of scenery? Shedeur Sanders, sorry, for all you Shedeur Sanders posse members out there, he's got no value right now. None. You know what you would get for Shedeur Sanders right now? Maybe a sixth-round draft choice. That's it. He literally has no value right now. And the only way he plays is if you know who gets hurt. So I don't know what team would be knocking on the Browns' door. Hey, we need a developmental quarterback who needs a change of scenery. Could we have Shedeur Sanders? We'll give you a sixth-round pick in 2029. Tank, what's up? Tankeroni.
2: Well, I'm sitting here at the racetrack smoking and drinking my Mountain Dew and getting ready to go to the beach.
1: What racetrack are you at?
2: Well, no, it's the racetrack is a gas station down here. It's a big gas station.
1: What? The gas station is called the racetrack?
2: Yeah, look it up. It's okay. Like Sheets. This place has 30 stalls.
1: Oh,
2: it's
1: I
2: called
1: see.
2: The racetrack.
1: I gotcha.
2: And I come here every day and get my smokes and my Mountain Dew.
1: What's the price of gas this morning in Florida?
2: $3.99 right here.
1: Okay.
2: Yeah. $3.99. I'm looking at it right now.
1: That'll fill your Yugo up. You'll be all set.
2: You know how many gallons I buy a week? Take a guess.
1: Well, you don't go anywhere, so it probably, well, you do.

0: done that. I would like, I really would, before I die, I want to cross the Everglades.
1: Yeah, it's called Alligator Alley.
0: Yeah, I want to be in one of those Everglade boats that they have.
1: Well, I did that.
0: You
1: and
0: did
1: I
0: that?
1: Never do it again. It scared me. We went to the Everglades. We took the grandkids.
0: Yeah.
1: One of those airboats.
0: Yeah,
1: I was
0: right.
1: Never so scared in my life.
0: Yeah.
1: Ever.
0: Because if you fall over, you're dead. Right.
1: Yeah. Yeah. But here's the funny thing about that. So we did that. Me and my wife and our daughter and our husband and two little grandkids. They love it because they like roller coasters, right?
0: Yeah.
1: We were scared to death. You're not. There's no seat belts because if you flip, you would drown, right?
0: Oh, my God.
1: Well, yeah, think about it. But here was the funny part. You're flying through these mangroves, right?
0: Right.
1: But they would pull up the side to up to the mangroves, and you know what animals live in those things? Wild boars.
0: Oh, wow.
1: The wild boars are so mean. They're
0: the most nastiest animal down here. They wouldn't make good bacon,
1: Now, behind my house, I have wild boars. So here's the story I'm going to tell you.
0: Real quick, we got 3 minutes. Okay, go ahead.
1: Okay, I'm going to tell a story. So the other day, I leave Marco. I'm driving up Collier Boulevard. It's two lanes each way.
0: Yep.
1: And mangroves on each side of it. And I see these two guys, and I'm just putting along. One guy's up front, and about 10 feet behind him is another guy. What do you think they were carrying over their shoulders walking to their pickup truck?
0: Some kind of dead animal.
1: A python.
0: Oh, my God.
1: It was a python.
0: Are there pythons in Florida where you live?
1: Oh, hell, yeah. They're everywhere.
0: Oh, my God.
1: Greg, I'm in the Everglades, basically. That's where they all are.
0: Oh, my God.
1: Look it up.
0: Oh, my God.
1: So I stopped. I pulled over, and they get paid by the inch. That's how that works.
0: Wow.
1: And they get paid by the inch. It's and the hour. But here's where the real money is. You want to find your nest in the Everglades because the eggs are worth a lot of money. They lay 100 eggs at a time.
0: Wow.
1: So go on YouTube tonight and look it up, how they find them. What do you think they use to find them? Dogs. These guys have their pet dogs. They turn them loose in these swamps, and those dogs will find their nest.
0: Man.
1: Yeah,
0: you know what, Tank? That's like creeping me out, man. That's creeping me out. You know, Tank, you can have Florida, man. Gonna be underwater anyway soon, so it doesn't matter.
1: Hey, stop it. Hey, so on to the Browns. So the Browns are playing, there's three phases of football. That's my game, the football. Their special teams are as good as it is in the NFL. There's nobody special teams
0: without question.
1: Not even close. I mean, they got it going on, you know, and they got a coach. Finally, it breathes a little life into these. These are young men. They need that life bred into them. And, you know, Watson, can't stand him. I wish he wasn't on the team. But one thing I will say, he's actually played pretty good.
0: He's played serviceable. He's not killed them. I will give him, he has made a couple of comebacks. I think they kind of lucked out Thursday night that it didn't cost him at the end of the game. But I think what helped the Browns, as I watched the Steelers tank, Aaron Rodgers may be one of the biggest a-holes on planet Earth. He literally is a disgusting human being.
1: He is.
0: He really...
1: Him and McCarthy deserve each other.
0: Right.
1: McCarthy's an a-hole.
0: They're going nowhere with Mike McCarthy coaching them. And Aaron Rodgers needs his clock cleaned like there's no tomorrow. Tank, I got to fly. Appreciate the call. I don't even know how you can be a teammate of Aaron Rodgers, to be honest about it. I think one of these linemen is just going to take his helmet off and beat the living crap out of him, as he should. All right, back with more here on News Radio, WTAM 1100.
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0: Olmsted and Ramaswamy hope for a presidential bump from Trump. It's 12 o'clock. I'm Brian Nengel. First, meteorologist Anthony Copeland has your 3 News weather.
1: Mainly sunny skies continuing for this afternoon with a light variable wind around 5 to 10 miles an hour. Temperatures warming up into the upper 60s, right at 70 degrees around 4 o'clock for this afternoon. Throughout the evening, watching out for another dry cold front, bringing a return of northwest winds for tonight with temperatures in the low 50s around daybreak Monday. Temperatures only warm up to right at 60 degrees with partly sunny skies for your Monday afternoon.
0: Right now, 64 at your severe weather station. President Trump telling supporters here in Ohio to pretend he's on the ballot in the midterm elections.
2: Trump urged the crowd at Vandalia Butler High School near Dayton to support incumbent Republican Senator John Husted, who's running in a tight race against former Senator Sherrod Brown.
3: We did not come all this way and defeat all of those dangers only to watch our country be taken over by sick people.
2: Trump went on to warn of the consequences if Democrats gain power, saying they gave the country the worst inflation in American history. I'm Jim Forbes.
0: The deadline to register for the November election here in Ohio is Monday. Early in-person voting and requests for absentee ballots will begin on Tuesday. No serious injuries following a fight involving several kids at a football game Friday at Akron's Ellett High School. The game between Firestone and Buchtel had to be stopped in the third quarter. A 15-year-old was arrested, charged with disorderly conduct, obstruction, and resisting arrest. The crash of a small plane in Stark County is under investigation.
4: It happened at the Lee Airport in Stark County's Lexington Township Saturday morning around 10:45. A 1957 Cessna 182A single-engine plane lost control while landing, striking a ditch, and coming to a stop along State Route 225. The Twin Falls, Idaho pilot suffered minor injuries and was taken to Cleveland Clinic Mercy Hospital. While the Canton Post of the Ohio State Highway Patrol is investigating, a separate look from the FAA and NTSB is also ongoing. I'm Lee Mowen.
0: 6 people are still missing after a medical plane plunged into the ocean near Massachusetts. The FAA says it lost contact with the plane early Saturday morning. By Saturday night, officials announced that debris had been found, but the 6 people who were on board were still unaccounted for. The medical evacuation flight was traveling from Bermuda to Boston when it disappeared off the coast of Nantucket. The U.S. Supreme Court is expected to hear several high-profile cases in its new term.
5: The High Court reconvenes Monday for a new 9-month term and is expected to consider whether laws that ban semi-automatic rifles violate the Second Amendment, as well as the legality of voting laws that require proof of citizenship. The justices will also decide how much authority parents have over children who identify as transgender, if immigrants must remain in detention while they await deportation, and if lawmakers can sue oil companies for their role and climate change. I'm Lisa Taylor.
0: WTAM Sports. The Guardians dropped Game 1 of the American League Divisional Series to the White Sox Saturday, 3-0. Cleveland managed just 3 hits, walked 5 times, but wasted 2 bases-loaded situations. Game 2 is Monday at 5 o'clock at Progressive Field. Gavin Williams will start for the Guards. Ohio State Buckeyes beat Iowa Saturday, 31-14, to improve to 4-1. Julian Sayin threw for 324 yards and 3 scores, 2 of them to Jeremiah Smith, who had 11 and catches for 206 yards. They'll host Maryland next Saturday. For the latest headlines at the top and bottom of the hour, set a preset on the free iHeartRadio app to WTAM 1100. I'm Brian Nengel.
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0: Welcome back, Brendan, with you. Last hour of our show till 1. Fox Sports at 1 o'clock. Alan Colon with us. He's still awake, Alan?
1: Yeah, just
2: still awake.
0: Barely, right? Okay, it's okay. We're almost done there, buddy. Less than an hour. We're good. We're going to hear from Todd Monken in a little bit. Watching a little bit of Ohio State yesterday, of course, we had to pay a lot of attention to the Guardians. Jeremiah Smith should win the Heisman Trophy, number one. Jeremiah Smith is the best player in college football, period. All right? End of story. I'm not saying this because I'm an Ohio State fan. I'm not an Ohio... If you know me, if you've listened to me for the decades I've been on, I am not an Ohio State honk. I am a fan. And I get frustrated and angry when they lose games that I think they should win. And that's not going to change. I've been watching Ohio State football since I was in grade school. I remember the 1968 championship team. And I've seen tremendous players play for that program over the years, over the decades. Jeremiah Smith is about as good as anybody that's ever played at Ohio State, period. And, I mean, we're talking about some great players, including the phenomenal Archie Griffin. And when you look at the greatness of the wide receiver position at the program and look at who's actually been there and played extremely well, I mean, there's some amazing names. I mean, even if you go back to the 70s with Doug Donnelly, Gary Williams. I'm reading from an article from Mark Ray in Buckeye Sports Bulletin. Then you go to Chris Carter and Joey Galloway and Terry Glenn and David Boston and Michael Jenkins and Santonio Holmes, Ted Ginn Jr., Michael Thomas, Jackson Smith Njigba, Marvin Harrison Jr., Amika Ebuka. There's greatness there. But nothing compares to Jeremiah Smith. And you know what? I'm going to tell you right now. Even if you need a quarterback, and we know who needs a quarterback, the team in next year's draft that gets Jeremiah Smith will get one of the most amazing weapons ever to come out of college football. Period. End of story. Whatever team is lucky enough, and he should be, honestly, he should be the number one pick in the draft. All you got to do is watch him play week after week. That's all you got to do. You don't have to do anything else. You don't have to look at the numbers. You don't have to look at anything but just watch him play the game. I've never seen anything like it. And I've seen great receivers play in the NFL. I've seen the best of the best. And it all started when I was watching the Cleveland Browns back as a kid in the 1960s, and I had Paul Warfield to watch. And you as Browns fans know what greatness at wide receiver is. Because the Cleveland Browns have had some pretty darn good wide receivers in their history. In the NFL, we have seen greatness in the NFL. Most of us have seen Jerry Rice play and just some other amazing receivers. Jeremiah Smith is, unless he suffers some serious injury, this guy is a weapon of weapons. He's that good. And whoever has the number one pick in the draft should pick Jeremiah Smith. Period. End of story. I don't care what needs you need. Even if it's a quarterback, pick Jeremiah Smith. Because even an average quarterback can probably get the ball to Jeremiah Smith in some capacity. Because he's that good. He is. I'll put it this way. I don't know if there are any words to describe Jeremiah Smith right now. That's how good he is. I mean, I don't think the word has been. I don't think anybody has created a word to describe Jeremiah Smith. And I know that sounds. I mean, some of you are going, what is Brenda crazy or something? Well, like, can somebody be that good? Yeah, he's that good. Yep, he's that good. He's that good. Yeah. He catches the ball better one-handed than a lot of people do both hand with two hands. I don't know how he does it. I mean, it's like a tractor beam. He's got like tractor beam hands. You know on Star Trek, the tractor beam? That's how good he is. Before we break, and we'll hear Todd Monken in the next half hour. We're reading the, so I don't know how many of you read Buckeye Sports Bulletin. It's one of the best publications about a college football program there is in the country. It really is. It's been around for 40 plus years. It's a tremendous newspaper. Comes out every week. Comes out weekly during the football season, and then during basketball, and then in the summer. It's like 30 issues a year. It's a tremendous paper. Frank Moskowitz has been the publisher. I've known Frank for 40 years, and they do some great stories. They're not affiliated with the Buckeyes. They just they're a newspaper, and they. Also have every football season they pick some historical time and go back and reminisce about games of the past or players of the past. And they were talking about the early years of Ohio State football, all right? And they go back to 1916, all right? And they talk about a player named Charles Wesley, Chick Harley, and a bunch of other guys. And the one thing that really, I'm reading this article, and it just goes to show you how the rules of games have changed. I will listen closely. In 1916, there was a game drenched in rain, and the Buckeyes were playing Illinois, all right? Illinois is clinging to a 6-0 lead in the fourth quarter. And the Illinois Field Stadium clock winding down under a minute to play, where Harley broke off a 12-yard touchdown run on a sloppy field that tied the score. Now, here's when it becomes interesting. Under the rules of the era, so this is 1916 college football rules, the scoring team punted the ball from the end zone to a teammate. And the extra point was attempted from the spot on the field where the punt was caught. So you score a touchdown, then you punt the other way back to a teammate, all right? And that's where the ball is down. So Harley punted to the teammate, Fred Norton, on the 22-yard line. They called the timeout. They changed cleats. Harley then drop-kicked the extra point. And the Buckeyes won 7-6. Those were the rules of college football in 1916. I can't even envision that. That's how crazy that is. You know, we kind of, you know, for baseball, we kind of know the rules of baseball since the beginning of time, or at least since the beginning of the 20th century. And they've changed a little bit, but basically the rules are the same. Football has had some dramatic rules changes in its origin and where it is today. It especially with the, you know, regards to tackling and what you can do. And my favorite rule is you can't tackle Patrick Mahomes. That's you can't really touch Patrick Mahomes or it's a penalty. Anyway, all right, we'll come back. If you're on the line, hang on. 216-578-1100. We'll hear from Todd Monken coming up in the next half hour here on News Radio, WTAM 1100.
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1: And if it excites, pray help from the next week's Ohio State game is 4:15 on the Big Ten Network against Maryland. So there you have it on the Big Ten Network. Now, tomorrow, our Guardians coverage begins at the corner bar at Progressive Field at noon tomorrow. All right, Bloom Daddy will anchor. Robert Ozicki will be there. Scott Davidson, D-Man, Mike Schneider. I will not be able to participate in the pregame tomorrow. But I will be headed to the game tomorrow night and maybe pop in with D-Man after the game. And hopefully talk about the Guardians evening the series and going to Chicago where they play better on the road. All right? I am praying that that will be the conversation tomorrow night at around 8 o'clock. I'm on my knees hoping that that will be the case. Because if it's anything else, it'll be hard to take. All right. So again, our Guardians coverage begins live at noon tomorrow from the corner bar at Progressive Field, anchored by Bloom Daddy. It'd be interesting to see if tomorrow will be a sellout. Should be. 5 o'clock game. It was a sellout yesterday afternoon on a beautiful... That's the other thing. It was such a gorgeous day for baseball yesterday. And I don't want to get into the game. As I said at the beginning of the show today, to shock of many of you, I am optimistic, and I think the Guardians will rebound, respond, come back, take matters into their own hands, and beat the Chicago White Sox tomorrow. Anything short of that, like I said, I honestly don't want to get into that conversation because that will be a very, very hard conversation, to say the least. All right, in London right now, first game of the day, the Indianapolis Colts lead the Washington Commandos 30-13 with 5 minutes to go in the fourth quarter. So it looks like the Colts are set to win and beat the Commandos in London. I think that's where they are. They're in London. So Colts on their way to a win coming up at 1. Cardinals, Giants, Cowboys, Texans, Packers, Buccaneers. Jaguars, Bengals, that's going to be a heck of a game. Jaguars, Bengals is going to be an interesting game. Can't wait to watch that. Rams, Eagles, Patriots, Bills, all games at 1 o'clock, and Jets, Bears. So we shall see. All right, when we come back, we'll hear from Mr. Monken, the coach of the Cleveland Browns, as our Sunday soiree continues for another 30 here on News Radio, WTAM 1100.
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3: Good afternoon. I'm Brian Nengold. This is the 1230 Report. Your 3 News forecast, sunshine this afternoon. Look for highs in the upper 60s, near 70. Partly cloudy tonight, 52 for low. Monday, sunny and 62. Right now, 65 at your severe weather station. Taxes, data centers, and retribution on the menu as the president rallies his base.
4: Hello, Ohio.
5: Campaigning 1 month before the midterms, President Trump talked about something very popular.
4: We gave you no tax on tips, no tax on overtime.
5: And something that's not. He told the crowd data centers will benefit local communities and make a lot of money for a lot of people. And about the governor's race in Ohio, Trump said that if Republican Vivek Ramaswamy loses and Democrat Amy Acton becomes governor, he wouldn't help Ohio if she called seeking aid. Wayne Cabot, ABC News.
3: The search continues for 6 people missing after a medical plane plunged into the ocean near Massachusetts. The FAA says it lost contact with the Gulfstream G100 early Saturday morning and issued a search and rescue alert. Saturday night, officials announced that debris had been found, but the 6 people remain unaccounted for. Ohio's 90-day gasoline tax holiday is now underway. Prices at the pumps should reflect a somewhat significant decline in gasoline and diesel. The legislature approved the suspension last week, and it was signed by the governor on Thursday. A 15-year-old boy arrested following an off-the-field fight Friday night at Ellet High School in Akron. The fight was big enough that the game between Bucknell and Firestone had to be stopped in the third quarter. Police said there were no injuries. And the Highway Patrol investigating a Saturday plane crash in Stark County's Lexington Township. The pilot, the only one on the plane, suffered minor injuries. I'm Brian Nengold. Listen for our next news at the top of the hour when you set a preset on the free iHeartRadio app to WTAM 1100.
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1: Back with you in a few more minutes here, and we'll be out at 1. Don't forget our coverage of Guardians White Sox tomorrow begins at noon tomorrow. So we'll be on 4 hours before the game, then Guardians game day, Balloon Daddy and company. And then hopefully we'll get back on track tomorrow at 5 o'clock. Chuck in a car. What's up, Chuck?
2: Hey, Greg, I have an Ohio State question for you.
1: Sure, go ahead.
2: What was the last Ohio school to beat the Buckeyes and that dump up north in the same year?
1: I'm sorry, the last school to beat us and Michigan?
2: Yes.
1: I think it was like
2: in the same year.
1: I think it was Oberlin in like 1905 or something.
2: Very good. Very good.
1: Yeah. That was over 100 years ago, Chuck. I wasn't around then. Close, but I wasn't around.
2: Well, neither was I, but I sent that school a whole lot of money.
1: Well, you know what? When you look at the history of college football in those early years at Ohio State, they basically played Ohio schools, and they didn't play a lot of games. I think some years they played 5 games. It's an interesting read. If you actually, I've read a lot about the history of baseball and actually the history of basketball, football. Back in the early days, there were fans, but its popularity wasn't even close to what baseball was, back in those days. Not even remotely close. But now football's the king. It really is.
2: It is, and that's sort of sad, but it is what it is.
1: Yeah, I mean, society's changed. People's interests has changed. You know, in the 1950s, 40s, 30s, it was baseball and boxing. I mean, that was it. There was so much boxing and baseball. Football was there, yeah. Basketball, the NBA didn't, or at first it was like the NBL didn't start until the late 40s. Those not relatively new because they've been playing basketball forever, but professionally, it started going like post World War II. So, baseball's been there forever, but football right now, Chuck, as you know, as everybody knows, it's not rocket science. Football's the king, man. It's like, people are just so tuned to the game for a bunch of different reasons. It's really something. Chuck, I got to fly. Let's hear a little bit from the coach of the Browns following the game on Thursday night, won by the Browns. Here's Todd Monken a day later with a little time to reflect on what just transpired on Thursday night.
3: Yes, Todd, do you have any update today yet on Mason Graham and his knee injury?
4: I do not.
3: You don't? And is he having an MRI today? I saw somewhere that he was having an MRI.
4: No, I don't know. He might be.
3: Okay. Can you just address how much he's meant to this team in the early going with those 4 sacks in 3 games and how hard he worked to get to this point?
4: No, I mean, he's... he's a tremendously talented young player that you could see, early in the season it all coming together. Like I said last week, we want all of our young players to be great right away, and we need them to be great right away. That's the nature and the business we've chosen. But I just think he's worked awfully hard. He's not only active and quick, he's a highly intelligent player, which I think helps him in terms of reading sets, in terms of communication up front, and he plays, he plays with an unbelievable effort. So, it's a shame for him, but hopefully we'll get good news.
5: All right, Coach, as far as it seems like Deshaun Watson's gaining more and more confidence each week, throwing the ball downfield we saw last night and so forth, can you just address that? It just seems like now he's just playing. You can see him even in meeting with us and so forth, the confidence that he's playing with.
4: Well, we were able to last night get into a better rhythm and stacking plays which allows you to be aggressive and try to push the ball down the field. Our guys did a really good job in protection. We didn't have a ton of, you know, unblocked pressures, which had been an issue the first 3 weeks. And you want a quarterback to gain confidence, protect him, run the ball better. And you'll start to see that develop. And if you can't do that, then you won't. You're going to see a quarterback under duress that's looking to check the ball down, not keeping his eyes down the field. And it all works together. And I said this early in the process that he's going to continue to get better. All of our players are going to continue to get better by the way they work, by the way we're going to try to continue to structure what we do offensively. And our guys are really diligent. And like I said, it's a real credit to him and the work he's put in.
3: Hey, Todd, I know that you recognized Corey Bohorquez last night, but just the special teams unit as a whole, and Corey included in there, from the summer to now when he was in that competition, what have you seen from him? How did he respond from being in a competition for the position to now going out there and helping put your team in good position?
4: Well, the best way to respond is to play well, and he's done that. It's really a simple answer. You know, this is what this whole league is about. I mean, it's about competing, and it's real easy to get settled in. It's real easy to, you know, become complacent, and he did not do that, and it shows. But again, the best way to control that is just play well.
6: It seemed like the pre-snap penalties on offense got reduced last night, but still, with the calls on defense, 43 penalties through first four games. Just how much of a concern is it?
4: Yeah, we shrunk the penalties, but it still wasn't good enough. And that many penalties is not a recipe for success. I mean, we all know that. I mean, we've got to get it cleaned up, and especially the pre-snap penalties. That's something we control. That's got nothing to do with them. It's got everything to do with us. And we'll go back to work when the guys come back on Tuesday, and we'll fight like hell to clean it up, because it's like I said, it's not a recipe for success.
7: There seems to be a one-word theme with your team early in this season, and it's believe. And I'm just kind of wondering if that was intentional on your part to really hammer that home with these young guys, or is that something that just has organically happened throughout training camp and in the early part of the season here?
4: I think our staff has done a great job, and all of us collectively, of believing in each other. Okay, that's the start of it. I mean, do you truly believe in your players and the work that they put in? And since, like I said, from the moment I've gotten here, all our guys have done is work. So when you watch the guys work as hard as they work and connect like they connect with each other, there's going to be a growing belief in what they're going to show on tape, you know, every time you take the field. That's what was so frustrating about the Jaguars game. And then a player's belief comes from us putting them in position to be successful and schematically giving them opportunities to score or to stop an opponent. And then eventually all that belief goes out the window if you don't have success. We all know that. That comes with the territory of there's only so much belief, you know, in the work you put in. You've got to, you know, some of the fruits of your labor has to come to fruition, and we've been fortunate to be on the front side of 3 one-score games, and our guys have finished. And I have never said anything about believe. I've just said about trust the process and some of our non-negotiables, which are, you know, our physicality, our effort, our connection, and no energy loafs, or celebration loafs, excuse me. And like I said, our guys come to work every single day. And we certainly have a lot to clean up. We're nowhere near where we want to be or where we're going to be, but we got the right guys and the right mindset every single day to attack it, which gives you a chance, and not only from a coaching standpoint, but from a player standpoint. But I think a lot of it is more organically, you know, because it has to show up on the field. I just think our guys believe in the staff, and the staff believes in them, but then you've got to go out there and do it.
8: Hey, Todd, just what can you say about, you know, your interior D-line and specifically Mike Hall and the way he came back after the ankle and Aiden Huntington coming in and playing, you know, so many snaps, and the way that those guys just continued to get pressure despite Mason's injury and Mike leaving for that short period?
4: Yeah, real credit to Mike. You know, he didn't think he'd be able to come back, and he did. Number one, because I think that's what his teammates mean to him. I think Mike loves being part of a team. At times he can come across like a little rough around the edges, but really he likes being part of a team. He loves his teammates. He loves being a Cleveland Brown, being from around here. So that was awesome to have him come back. And then Aiden to continue to play, and credit to Jacques and the defensive staff. And having those guys ready to go, and that's the NFL. I mean, you're going to lose players in a game. You're going to lose them for an extended period of time. And there's a certain expectation of the position. And we don't allow our coaches, and we're not going to allow our players to make excuses.
1: All right, a little bit of Todd Monken. We'll break. We'll come back and wrap this puppy up because Alan wants to go home. Back after this on News Radio. You know you got to stay till like 7 tonight, Alan?
9: As long as you pay me, I'll stay all night. Okay.
1: I'll have to ask Keith about that. All right, we'll be back after this.
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0: All right, we're out of here in a couple of minutes here. Wrapping things up. Guardians tomorrow at 5 o'clock. It's a must-win situation, folks. Pure and simple, must-win. Got to win. I know it's not over even if they lose, but it's a must-win situation. Our programming begins at noon tomorrow from the corner bar as we get ready for the White Sox and the Guardians with Gavin Williams on the hill. The White Sox will probably use 17 pitchers on Monday afternoon. Again, that's a 5 o'clock start for that game. So hopefully the Guardians will forget about yesterday, forget about their inability to hit the ball and get some runs, because they got to get some runs. Period. End of story. All right. NFL already a final. The Colts in London beat the Commanders by a score of 30-13. So the Colts win that game, beating the Washington Commanders in London as the NFL continues to play literally all over the world. The Colts are now 2-2 and the Commanders are now 1-3 on the year as the Colts scored 10 in the second, third, and fourth quarters. Some interesting games. I'm interested in Jacksonville and Cincinnati this afternoon. So I'll be headed to get up a few things to grill, watch some football this afternoon, and not have to worry about anything else. How about that? You know, a couple of baseball today. Also, the National League plays. The American League is off. The National League will play today. All right, that'll do it. Again, don't forget our programming tomorrow starts at noon from the corner bar as the Guardians and the White Sox go at it at 5 o'clock. We'll probably pop on with D-Man tomorrow after the game. Alan, where are you going next?
1: You know what? I'm going to go get some lunch, maybe watch some games as well, and enjoy this weather.
0: Okay. All right. Alan's enjoying the cool weather. Yes, all right. So he's got a sweatshirt on. All right. Have a wonderful afternoon, everybody. Bye. Let's slip off to a sand dune real soon.
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5: Search. I'm Paul Stevens, Fox News. The U.S. Coast Guard looking for any sign of survivors of a medical fly bound for Boston from Bermuda that's gone missing.
6: The U.S. Coast Guard said the FAA lost touch with the air ambulance carrying four Canadians and two Bermudans. Coast Guard Rear Admiral Matt Lake said now, as a debris field has been linked to the missing plane, more resources are being brought in to investigate.
7: We're in the process of working with Massachusetts authorities to get some craft out there that are equipped with sonar to be able to do some detection on the seabed floor.
6: The depth below the debris field near Nantucket Island is said to go down 80 or 90 feet. Rear Admiral Lake said searches will also try to locate a black box that may give clues to what actually happened on board the plane. Grinnell Scott, Fox News.
5: The president of Cornell University.

0: University speaking out yesterday against what he called a deeply disturbing alleged gang rape that's faced renewed scrutiny. Fox's Brooke Taylor explains.
1: Cornell University's president basically saying they must do better. So it all comes as newly uncovered police records show that Cornell officers were at the Kai Pai house just hours before on October 19, 2024, making a drug-related arrest. Now, the police record doesn't identify the drugs involved in that arrest, but just 22 hours later, a female student says she was sexually assaulted by seven fraternity members for hours inside that same house while under the influence of ketamine and alcohol. Cornell's own investigation would later find the ketamine was being used by multiple people at Kai Pai around the same time.
0: And that's Fox's Brooke Taylor, Cornell's president, adding that he supports the appointment of New York Attorney General Letitia James as a special prosecutor in the case. The alleged gang rape victim has sued Cornell and the seven accused former students. 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
0: New details on that co-pilot of a hijacked Israel-bound Dubai flight from a few days ago, including reports that he at one time was grounded from a job at Oman Air over concerns about extremist views. Fox's Trey Yingst in Tel Aviv.
6: New details continue to emerge in that attempted hijacking of a Fly Dubai flight last week to Tel Aviv. The captain of the flight describing what those initial moments were like in a call with Israeli Prime Minister Benjamin Netanyahu. He said, "My first thought was there was catastrophic damage to the aircraft." The investigation into the co-pilot continues as the AP named Hammam al-Hammami as the suspect. Al-Hammami reportedly used an axe in the attack that may have already been inside the cockpit. The Omani national has been banned from flying in Oman due to his extremist views. Questions do remain about the vetting process that allowed him to be hired by Fly Dubai and co-pilot a flight to Israel. At this point, no additional links have been disclosed to foreign governments, including Iran, despite President Trump discussing possible ties.
0: And there's word the UAE did share a list of passengers and crew members with Israel before the flight took off, according to officials. Some soggy days still ahead for much of the southeast. Fox Weather's Adam Klotz.
7: Big trouble spot. That is everything around the Gulf Coast, as you're seeing round after round of really heavy showers. But over the course of this Sunday, that'll fill in across the southeast. And that is why we see this risk of flooding that is going to be lingering here, not just today, but into tomorrow, anywhere from the coast of the Carolinas down to Florida, wrapping back over to New Orleans, up to Atlanta. We could see some really heavy rain, a couple of inches of rain on the way across this part of the country. And then all of that funnels into Florida by the time you get into next week, and we could be seeing anywhere from 3 to 5 inches. Going to be a soggy one across the Gulf Coast.
0: And again, Fox Weather's Adam Klotz. Dolly, a true original musical, is offering 30,000 free tickets to New York City public, middle, and high school students during its first year. Previews start this coming December 7th at New York's St. James Theater. I'm Paul Stevens. This is Fox News.
8: Are you kidding me? Mike D from Nissan and North Olmsted and I-90 Nissan with a Halloween story. I was working in the showroom late one night when I heard an eerie noise that gave me a fright. Because Theo Bela Lugosi was howling at the moon and he was singing this strange little tune.
9: You'll say some cash.
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8: 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Up to thousands of bucks off a new Nissan he chopped. And it still wasn't over when he finally stopped. 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
9: Cash.
8: You'll say some monstrous cash. 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On the North Olmsted Auto Mile. Or I-90 Nissan in Sheffield Village. 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
18: And they're going to self-police. They're going to police themselves. It's going to work out very well.
19: But I think that people should have their facts straight before they accuse someone of being a dirtbag.
20: Welcome into the Weekend Dive. I'm Rory O'Neill. Our White House reporter has been sounding more like a tech reporter as AI, artificial intelligence, dominates Washington. John Decker, also the host of the White House Briefing Room podcast. And John, 2 weeks ago, those AI leaders were pleading with Congress, pass regulation, help us from ourselves. But boy, after one lunch with President Trump, they are certainly singing a very different tune.
21: They are. This was quite a remarkable get together at the White House this week. I was a part of the pool, so I was in the East Room. And I was also out on the driveway when many of those tech leaders came out and answered some questions. I think it was probably the largest gathering of multi-billionaires in the same room in world history. When you factor in Elon Musk was there and Mark Zuckerberg was there, the CEO of NVIDIA was there, and many others as well. And what they all said was what the president has said, that federal regulation of artificial intelligence, AI, super intelligence, whatever you want to call it, federal regulation is unnecessary. Guardrails, they say, unnecessary. The president told me in the East Room that we just will focus on self-regulation of this industry, which is advancing almost on a daily basis.
20: But John, there's a steep learning curve out there. A lot of Americans are still unfamiliar with AI.
21: Well, I think it's a work in progress, you know, and as it relates to the president's meeting with President Xi, this was an item on their agenda for their bilateral meeting, which took place during President Xi's state visit last week. I don't think it was at the top of the agenda for sure when President Trump met with President Xi when they last met in Beijing, China in mid-May. But, you know, so many things have happened in that short period of time. And as a result, it's gotten the attention of virtually every lawmaker in Washington, D.C.
20: Well, maybe with one exception, I would say House Speaker Mike Johnson doesn't really seem convinced that this issue has ripened enough for him and his colleagues to put together a piece of legislation to regulate it.
21: Well, even if there were any kind of regulation, it most certainly would be vetoed by President Trump. And there are not enough votes to override a presidential veto. The thing that to me is remarkable about AI, this industry, which is advancing so quickly, is when you think about any other industry there is some regulation that's in place. If you are a pharmaceutical company, you can't just put any drug on the market. It has to go through the FDA, the Food and Drug Administration. If you're an automaker, you can't just go and put a new model on the market. It needs to be tested. And that's through federal regulation. So the AI industry is one of those rare industries. I can't think of any other in which there are no regulations in place for this new industry.
20: But there are concerns that President Trump, and specifically his sons in particular, have all these deep financial ties to AI, and that's raising a lot of questions and speculation.
21: Well, that can be applied to many other things that the Trump family is involved with, questions concerning whether there are conflicts of interest. But the president dismisses them. You know, he says, those are my sons. It's not me. My investments are handled for me in a blind trust. But, you know, certainly this is one of those issues in which you see Democrats pointing fingers at President Trump, talking about this idea that he's conflicted in terms of making decisions on this particular industry.
20: And you were talking about Congress and regulation. But look, Congress sometimes gets the regulation right after the fact. You're trying to do something, I guess, ahead of it. And that may be where Congress really comes up short, because no one knows what to expect from this AI stuff.
21: Well, that's right. You know, and I think that's one of the reasons why one of those CEOs at the White House, Dario Amodei, he is the CEO of a company called Anthropic. He's really the first tech leader that raised concerns about his own industry, actually calling on the federal government to regulate his industry. He still sounded skeptical about what came out of that meeting when he was at the White House on earlier this week. But that being said, he, along with those other AI leaders, seem to be, as you point out, singing from the same playbook as the president when it comes to AI.
20: Sorry, not to correct you, John, but I think it's called SI.
21: SI, superintelligence, as the president deemed it in an executive order. How about that?
20: Although I did get the suggestion of he should have just made it instead of he should have just named it American intelligence instead of artificial.
21: Right. There you go. Like you could have done that by executive order.
20: Like the lake and the Gulf, you know, right. Name it America. We catch on more. But, you know, and overall, look, the administration, we got more polling data showing things are upside down. But the administration is in a tough spot. There are a lot of good economic numbers out there. Jobs are plentiful. Unemployment is low. The stock markets are soaring. And when the president talks about having the hottest country in the world, that's great. But then Americans are facing high gas prices, high grocery prices. You're in danger of the president looking out of touch.
21: Well, that's right. And Republicans are concerned about that very thing. When you're talking about a month ago until the midterms, the big issue for most voters, this issue of affordability, high gas prices, high prices at the grocery store. And, you know, that's the reason why Republicans for the past, I would say the entire summer, for that matter, have been urging the president to focus on issues related to affordability. The president sometimes gets off message, and that frustrates those Republicans who very much want to hold on to the House and the Senate.
20: But this also has President Trump campaigning in states like Texas and Oklahoma, which seems like a huge waste of his time.
21: It does seem like a waste of his time. He's campaigning this week in two red states. And let's not forget, he's also campaigning over the course of the next few days in Alabama, another red state. In addition to that, in Nebraska on Monday of next week. These are all solid red states. So that's the thing I think that frustrates many Republicans, that he's not initially going to those states that have very competitive Senate races.
20: You know, and the other hat you wear as an attorney is that you're focused on what the Supreme Court will be doing when it gathers for its regular term. That's going to start the first Monday of the month. So that's going to be a first Monday of October. But, you know, the Supreme Court doesn't necessarily have to wait to start their full session. They have this shadow docket that you talk about that really can get a lot of the court's business done.
21: Well, that's exactly right. And what we've seen is that this administration has taken advantage of that shadow docket, emergency docket, whatever you want to call it, to get their issues before the Supreme Court very, very quickly. And the Supreme Court, all it takes is four justices to hear a case. The Supreme Court has indeed taken up these cases very quickly without any movement, sometimes at the lower court levels. And the administration has won at the Supreme Court. And these shadow docket or emergency docket cases often don't have full explanations in terms of opinions coming from the Supreme Court as to why they ruled in a particular way.
20: Our White House correspondent, John Decker, with a look at all the SI developments in Washington this week. Hey, John, thanks for your time.
21: Thanks a lot, Rory. Really appreciate it. Have a great day. Bye-bye.
20: The Pentagon pulling out of Iraq and leaving some big brass behind. As the Weekend Dive continues, I'm Rory O'Neill.
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3: Welcome back to the Weekend Dive. I'm Rory O'Neill. This week, U.S. forces completed their withdrawal from Iraq after more than a decade fighting the Islamic State. We're joined now by News Nation senior national security contributor, retired Lieutenant General Richard Newton. General, was it about time? Were we ready to go and declare victory?
4: Well, Rory, this has been a long time coming. Well planned out, I believe, by the Trump administration. Going through the process very much different than what I called the debacle of withdrawal in Afghanistan back in August of 2021. Completely different scenarios and different situations. But I look at the folding of the flag on September 30th of Erbil, quite a momentous occasion. Really, you go back to March of 2003 when Operation Iraqi Freedom kicked off, if you recall, or our listeners recall, when President Bush 43, again, the administration thought and the intelligence communications thought that there could have been weapons of mass destruction by Saddam Hussein. Fast forward to yesterday, it closes a very long chapter of United States engagement in Iraq. However, I'm concerned, I'm sure a lot of both commentators as those in the administration are concerned still that perhaps with the Iranian-sponsored Iraqi paramilitary militia terrorists, who frankly have American blood on their hands, is going to try to regroup if they haven't regrouped already, and perhaps they'll be certainly at the behest of the Islamic Revolutionary Guard Corps, still threaten not only American interests but our Gulf Arab allied nation interests as well, including the government of Iraq.
3: But we've also heard talk, and maybe it's just talk, that perhaps the U.S. wants to downsize its presence all across the Middle East. Some of these bases that were recently attacked by Iran, perhaps either closing them or certainly downsizing our footprint there. Do you think that's a good long-term strategy? It's about time?
4: I don't think so. And I think there are many administrations that have been trying to withdraw from the U.S. Central Command or the Mideast region. And we've been called back in, from the 80s with the Marine bombing in October of 83. And then you've got the rise of the Islamic Revolutionary Guard Corps. Then you got the very unstable period of the 90s. And you've got 9/11 and Operation Iraqi Freedom and Enduring Freedom. And now we're in the midst of a conflict with Iran. The enemy gets a vote here. Is my point. And I think the United States will still find that we need to support our vital U.S. national security interests in the Mideast as we do in the rest of the theaters, such as Europe and the Pacific and so forth, and even in Latin America. But I don't think for this administration or future administrations that we're going to be able to back out of the Mideast, or certainly with U.S. Central Command. I think also the fact that the United States, we have not only to deter aggression such as Iran trying to pursue still a nuclear weapon and still retaliate against U.S. interests in the region, but our Gulf Arab allied nations as well as Israel, to be an effective ally and to maintain that deterrence as an effective ally, I think you're going to need U.S. presence there and a focus on the Central Command region. Several administrations, even when I was on active duty, as I mentioned earlier, with Bush 43, and then into the Obama administration, tried to change and focus on the U.S., the Pacific region, especially against China. Well, we're still going to do that, but we just can't keep our eye off the ball in the Mideast. That's a long answer to a short question. My bottom line is we're not going to be able to walk out or back out at all. And I don't think in any stretch.
3: I'm just wondering, though, that the way that we've seen warfare change, really in the 4.5 years since Ukraine and Russia, but the way that warfare has changed, do we need those old school kind of bases? Can we have a different kind of presence that doesn't require sort of that heavy hand of Uncle Sam?
4: That's a great question and a great insight to your question. I think we will need to transform because of what Iran has been able to do in terms of threatening our forces. Not just with Iran, but now that they're aligned with Russia and China, and certainly North Korea are all aligned up, Iran was able to killed six Americans at the Kuwaiti Tactical Operations Center on about 2 March, if you recall, and they were using their long-range assets they've got either through ballistic missiles or drones, but they were using intelligence likely from both Russia and China, so they were enabled to do that. If you look at the July 17th attack against our forces in Jordan, where 3 American soldiers were killed by Iranian ballistic missiles and so forth, again, enabled as now is in the public media saying that it was enabled by Chinese intelligence to allow for that ballistic missiles or those ballistic missiles to be more effective and so forth. And so the point is that now what we would have thought 10, 15, 20 years ago, these major facilities, at IUD, the major Air Force or air power installation there in Qatar, I've been there. The force protection of those installations is now a major challenge for us because of the reach of the Irans of the world and their willingness to go out and attack. So we've got to do something different. I think you're seeing that certainly under the Trump administration, but it's not just going to be the Trump administration that's going to have to tackle this. It's going to have to be future administrations. And they're thinking about that right now. What does our footprint look like? By the way, Rory, not necessarily just in the Middle East, but elsewhere, Europe, the Pacific, right, and so forth, because of the vulnerabilities of these strike capabilities that these adversaries, and I want to mention them, Russia, China, North Korea, Iran, others, can play against the United States and our forces.
3: But I asked the question because Secretary Hegseth announced more Pentagon changes this week and plans to reduce the top brass, admirals and generals, by something like 20%. That kind of change is hard.
4: Yeah, it changes. Secretary Hegseth, with an audience of junior officers and enlisted troops, there were a couple things that I thought was significant merit. One is he's going to be establishing a combatant command to speed the development of robotics and autonomous systems and so forth. I think there's merit to that. I think also that he's looking at how to really the footprint of U.S. military facilities not being dependent on off the installation commercial grids and so forth, but that we'd be our own self-sustaining capabilities. But what Secretary Hegseth is calling for is really hardening our military installations from attacks but also not being dependent on civilian infrastructure that we have he termed it a fortress of America, that we're able to be sustained on our own. The other aspect of this is, again, he announced that he wants to do a major cut up to 20% of general officers and flag officers. That is nothing new. I was on active duty. I was assistant vice chief staff of the Air Force when Secretary Gates called for a significant reduction of general officers and flag officers. It's not a same page out of the same book, but it's similar. And a number of administrations go through that. However, I would caution Secretary Hegseth, because really I think the challenge there is warfare is changing. By the way, he knows this, but the nature of warfare is changing, where frankly it takes a lot of experience, a lot of competencies through those 25 or 26 years to promote a man or woman to brigadier general or to rear admiral in the United States Navy, for instance. And so you just can't go out and find that in the commercial sector. But if you're calling for 20% cut in your 800-plus general officers and admirals, and that's really not a significant number. We've got about 1.2 million in active duty, but 2.1 million in uniform. That's like going to a Fortune 100 company and saying, we're going to take 20% off your C-suite leadership. And the first question you're going to ask is, what's wrong? What's happening to the company? Are we going out of business? Or what's compelling us to make the change? Is it just for change sakes and numbers? Right. I'd like to see a strategy behind that and what really the department led by Secretary Hegseth is really trying to achieve. Because when I served on activity, there certainly wasn't any, quote, fat to cut out there. The other aspect is the timing of this is questionable to me, because we are in a major global challenge, not only in the Mideast, but certainly in Europe with Ukraine and Russia at the time. So my point being is I think I would really want to take a long look at this, just not cut senior general officers just for the sake of cutting. Yeah, this is my point.
3: He's the senior national security contributor for News Nation, retired Lieutenant General Richard Dutton. Hey, General, thanks so much for your insights.
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5: Krista Pike's attorney says Tennessee's governor should commute Pike's death sentence to a life sentence after the failed execution. Stephen Farrell made the call on CNN's State of the Union, saying she has endured what he called a torturous attempt at executing her.
6: I think she has been put through some really, really bad mental torture and physical torture, and that at the very least, that deserves a commutation of her death sentence.
5: Farrell added that Pike remains in the hospital on a ventilator and is critically ill. Pike was set to be executed by lethal injection earlier this week, but survived two rounds of the drugs and was hospitalized. Tennessee Governor Bill Lee said Saturday Prison Commissioner Frank Strada will resign after overseeing the failed execution. The U.S. Coast Guard is continuing the search for six people still missing after a medical transport jet went down off the coast of Massachusetts. This morning, officials confirmed they found a debris field from the plane last night in the waters near Nantucket. I'm Lisa Carton.
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15: You're twice as wealthy as you were a short time ago, every one of you. And that's because of me.
16: Cornell says it conducted its own investigation, which resulted in the school banning the fraternity's chapter.
3: Welcome back to the Weekend Dive. I'm Rory O'Neill. Disaster averted. Some passengers are being hailed as heroes after they helped to stop an attack on an Air Dubai flight that was headed for Tel Aviv. News Nation's Rachel Menatoff has the story.
17: A bloodied passenger on board a Fly Dubai flight from Dubai to Tel Aviv says in Hebrew, "We've taken control of the terrorist." He's referring to a deputy pilot who stabbed his lead co-pilot in an apparent effort to hijack the plane. Israeli Air Force fighter jets scrambled in the event they had to intercept or follow the aircraft.
18: It's very terrifying. You feel in a moment that you lose it. In 1 second, and you are not here.
17: The mid-air altercation caused the plane to plummet more than 17,000 feet in less than 2 minutes. The injured pilot was able to send out a distress alert and manually open the cockpit. From there, passengers, most of whom are Israeli, took the reins. They subdued the attacker, and a spare pilot made an emergency landing in Saudi Arabia. Someone also tended to the injured pilot, who is said to be stable. All 180 passengers made it back safely to Ben-Gurion Airport, many saying they're thankful to be alive. Israeli Prime Minister Benjamin Netanyahu praised the passengers for their swift intervention, saying they stopped a potential mass casualty event.
19: We don't know whether co-pilot had planned to crash the plane or wanted to perform a 9/11 style attack actually around Tel Aviv, Israel, where Ben-Gurion Airport is located.
17: Brian Levin, founding director of the Center for the Study of Hate and Extremism, says now they're going to have to figure out how this pilot slipped through the cracks and whether or not he's a lone actor.
19: The biggest issue now is to find out, was this a more broad conspiracy? Was it some semi-autonomous or autonomous group, or was it a state actor? Stay tuned.
3: That's News Nation's Rachel Menatoff reporting. All executions in the state of Tennessee are now on hold after a female death row inmate survived two doses of a lethal injection drug. Tennessee Governor Bill Lee criticized that failed execution of Krista Pike.
20: And it's deeply disturbing to me that that has happened in this state. The people deserve better than that. And we're going to make sure that happens.
3: And the governor expressing disappointment.
20: So this is a tragedy. There is no one that wanted what happened last night to happen.
3: And ordering a full investigation by a third party.
20: This is a process that has been used over 100 times in this country without this outcome. We need to know why that has, why the outcome is different.
3: And Governor Lee therefore issued a stay of executions through the end of the year.
20: There will be a stay of hers and all executions under my watch by the end of the year going forward.
3: But Lee is not ready to abandon the death penalty.
20: The people of Tennessee have determined that the death penalty is the appropriate penalty for the most heinous crimes in this state. The people of Tennessee make that decision, and my job is to make sure then that those sentences are carried out.
3: Attorneys for Pike reported that she was still breathing, even snoring, after receiving two doses of pentobarbital. The 50-year-old Pike was taken to a hospital after the attempted execution and is recovering. New York prosecutors will take another look at a case brought by a former Cornell student 2 years ago who claimed she was sexually assaulted by members of a fraternity at the university. News Nation's Andrew Donovan reports no criminal charges were filed.
1: The most detailed account yet of the gruesome night 2 years ago when a then 20-year-old Cornell University student described hours of group sex that she said, quote, felt like coercion. In her 6-page statement to campus police obtained by ABC News, she claims she was intoxicated but consented to some of the sexual acts with fraternity brothers but refused others. At one point, she said no to the foursome, one of the fraternity members proposed. Another time, she recalled a group of multiple men walking into a room and, quote, I was instantly horrified, and I remember squealing out loud and running across the room and hiding under the covers of another bed. Several of the defendants of her civil lawsuit have issued statements saying they did nothing wrong. The victim, known only as Jane Doe, used the word rape once to explain why she took a hit of drugs. Quote, I had become extremely uncomfortable with how this night was turning out, so my thought was if I do ketamine again, maybe I will pass out. My thought was that if I passed out and these men had sex with me, then they could be charged with rape. She continued, I would say that it was the most intoxicated I've ever been in my life. I felt like I was unable to make any decision because of how intoxicated I was, she told police. It was this statement the district attorney used to choose against criminal charges at the time, saying her claims then did not meet the state's legal definition of non-consensual sex. The DA now presenting the case to a grand jury. In Syracuse, Andrew Donovan.
3: Former special counsel Jack Smith was in the hot seat this week, grilled by members of the Senate Judiciary Committee about his prosecutions of President Donald Trump on charges he was involved in the January 6th attack on the Capitol and for keeping documents at his home in Florida. News Nation's Vinay Simlot reports.
21: He's the first person to prosecute a former president. On Tuesday morning, former special counsel Jack Smith defended his cases against President Donald Trump.
22: Our investigation developed proof beyond a reasonable doubt that President Trump engaged in serious crimes.
21: Democrats said the Senate hearing was a waste of time.
23: When people are demanding their gas prices go down, we've got a whole lot of hot wind energy and gaslighting.
21: Republicans accuse Smith of illegally collecting phone records of members of Congress. He says he followed the law.
24: The American Revolution was fought and won because of the flagrant abuse by the Crown and Parliament of those privacy protections. You trampled on those, sir.
22: My office did secure toll records. They show who a call was to, who a call was from, and the length of that call.
21: And Missouri Senator Eric Schmidt suggested Smith coordinated with a state prosecution of President Trump in Georgia. Schmidt said Smith was in Atlanta the day after District Attorney Fannie Willis announced she was having a personal relationship with one of her prosecutors.
25: What would you say if I had a series of text messages from your team that said you were in Atlanta at a Warrior Hawks game on February 3rd, 2024, the day after Willis and Wade announced their affair? You will go down as a total dirtbag.
21: Smith said he wasn't at a Hawks game, but an Iowa Hawkeyes game in Maryland.
26: For a U.S. senator to have false information and then call you a dirtbag is something that deserves an apology.
21: Smith moved to end his prosecutions of President Trump after the president was reelected in 2024. Vinay Simlot, News Nation, Washington.
3: Florida, California, and Texas. It seems SpaceX rockets were launching from coast to coast to coast this week. SpaceX did launch Starship into orbit for the first time and deployed more than 24 Starlink internet satellites. But the mission wasn't perfect. News Nation's Nancy Liu.
27: The original plan was for Starship to orbit Earth 6 times and then splash down way out in the Pacific off the coast of Chile. And instead of a 10-hour mission, Starship was back on Earth in just over 3 hours.
3: The Senate makes a move to protect college sports. Will the House follow? We'll talk about it as the Weekend Dive continues. I'm Rory O'Neill.
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0: 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The Weekend Dive.
1: Fly Dubai have suspended their 10 flights per day to Israel.
2: President Trump engaged in a criminal scheme to overturn the results and prevent the lawful transfer of power.
3: Welcome back to The Weekend Dive. I'm Rory O'Neill. Sports, business, and money are coming together like never before. The perfect time to launch the new News Nation podcast, Biff. It's anchored by former Michigan head football coach Biff Poggi. Biff, you also have a history working in the financial services sector, and this week we saw the Senate pass the Protect College Sports Act. They passed it overwhelmingly, but can you break down what it really means?
4: Yeah, Rory. So first of all, I want to say that the legislation is needed. And I think that it is 90% of it is excellent. And again, put together by people much smarter than I am, with goodwill and good intentions. And what they've come up with, which is very helpful, is they've come up with the bullet points are these for the players. We'll start with the players. Extending your scholarship term to 10 years. So if you were to leave for a financial reason, you go play in the NFL, whatever it is, you have a family crisis, your scholarship is good for 10 years, which means this, Rory. Every guy on the planet ought to get his degree, okay? Secondly, there's a large increase to mental health and physical health insurance because so much of these issues come up post-play as you get a little bit older. Right. I think this is excellent. It caps what agents are able to take from these kids at 5%. And trust me, it's been the wild, wild west. They've been taking 15% in some instances. And it more than doubles what the kid's pot of money is. So it takes it from, call it a 21.5, 22 revenue share number now. And these are guaranteed dollars. These are not NIL numbers.
3: Right.
4: But to $48 million because they're adding retention bonus. So more than double, which is an enormous amount of money. And there are no caps on NIL. So all of that is outstanding. The thing that I have issues with is, look, whenever you kind of gerrymander with the free market, you begin to have unintended consequences possibly down the line. Like, for example, here's what I would like to know. And my friend Nick Saban and I had a conversation about this last night, and

0: commercial enterprises, which they're not run like now and never have been, that may not be enough. And so I'm not for capping coaches. I'm not for capping schools. I'm not for capping players. I'd like to see, you know, almost kind of John Nash's theory that he won, you know, won a Nobel Prize on, that the market comes to equilibrium. You know, no player in a negotiation is going to do anything that harms himself. And by doing that, it means there's an equilibrium and none of the partners are harmed. And so that's kind of like where I'd like to see us get to. Like, as I said, Rory, I don't know. I mean, if you were negotiating in a free market and somebody said, okay, we got to pay us more money, guaranteed money, you know, for the next 5 years, I think if you went in and said, look, we're going to more than double it, people would be surprised to the good side. So maybe that's too much in the beginning, maybe not enough in the backside.
1: But look, this isn't the little college rivalry of Harvard versus Yale anymore, right? I mean, this is a massive multi-billion-dollar business really changing the tenor of the game.
0: Well, Rory, you're right, but it's not just now, right? It's been a multi-billion-dollar industry for a long time. You know, built on the backs of players and coaches, and they've built this platform for the school, and so you know, we're only a couple years into the elimination of free labor, but to think that there's anything really different financially between a pro league and colleges, big-time college athletics, is I think, flawed thinking. These programs are worth hundreds of millions, if not billions of dollars, based on revenue and EBITDA, you know, cash flow.
1: Right.
0: So it is what it is, and I don't think we're ever putting the genie back in the bottle. I think what people like Nick and others, really well-intentioned, are trying to figure out is how do we make sure it's manageable? And Nick's big thing is, and I agree completely, we need a budget because it is a business. And, you know, we ought to have a P&L, we ought to have a budget, and we ought to stick to it, which means this. If your quarterback says, hey, I'm not playing here unless you give me $12 million, just like a business, you may say no. And saying no is okay in college athletics.
1: And these are the topics you're bringing up on the new podcast, Biff, on News Nation. What is it? Kirk Herbstreit and Nick Saban in some of your first earliest episodes. And as you said, you sort of disagree with these guys on some of these issues.
0: We all know the money is the real thing here. And I understand why the universities need to have, as Nick says, a budget so they can operate in a budget. Once you get to equilibrium in a marketplace, it's really easy to set budgets, and there are professional people in the financial world. That's all they do. And then you have a guideline you can stick to, and I think it's important for the players and the coaches to know what the budget is, because then their agents will be asking for compensation set within the budget, which means it's good, getting back to Nash's economic theory, kind of equilibrium, it's good for all participants because you know that if you harm one, you're going to kill the goose that lays the golden egg.
1: Former Michigan football head coach Biff Poggi is the host of the brand new podcast, Biff from News Nation. You can find it on YouTube and wherever you get your podcasts. Coach, thanks so much for your time.
0: Thank you so much, Rory.
1: A former commerce secretary talks about his climb up the corporate ladder. Next time on The Weekend Dive, I'm Rory O'Neill.
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Welcome back, Monsters hockey fans. We're coming at you live with another edition of Monsters Faceoff Live pregame show, coming at you live from inside Rocket Arena here in downtown Cleveland, Ohio, for a rematch of Game 1 between the Cleveland Monsters and the visiting Grand Rapids Griffins. I'm Nick Blazer. Thank you for joining me as the Monsters, unable to come out on top this past Friday for their home opener and season opener game back on October 7th. That was a 5-2 loss to these very same Grand Rapids Griffins. So the Monsters still on the lookout for their first victory of this 2026-27 campaign and looking to get one here this afternoon. We are currently slated for a 3:07 p.m. puck drop right here in downtown Cleveland. Today is Monsters Family Day presented by Jet Express, featuring themed events and entertainment around the concourse and the entire arena for that matter for kids. And this happens every single matinee weekend match game day. So primarily Sundays, but every once in a while we slip in a Saturday afternoon contest. We have a ton of concession specials. Like I said, kids entertainment and events going on all over the building for these matinee weekend games. So definitely be on the lookout for those. We'll touch on those actually later in the show when we go over our promotional schedule. But diving into tonight's contest, I know at this point in time through just one game, standings don't mean much as Cleveland tied with half the league at 0-1 at this point, and the Grand Rapids Griffins 1-0, tied for the top half of the league. This is the second of eight meetings throughout for these two teams for this season. And like I said, we're slated for a 3:07 p.m. puck drop. Looking back at Friday's contest, overall pretty evenly played between the two teams. Shot counts were pretty even throughout the majority of the contest. Seemed like Grand Rapids kind of got off to a quicker start than our Monsters did, but they were able to respond. Grand Rapids gets up by two goals a little over halfway through that opening period, but Guillaume Richard able to pick up the lone goal for the Monsters in that opening period, and then Luke Tuck in the second period, another very quick response after the Grand Rapids Griffins took a two-goal lead. So a full scoring breakdown for you for that one. It was Lagesson scoring the first goal of the contest, 9:21 in, with Draper and Butler on the assist to make it 1-0 for the Grand Rapids Griffins, followed up by the first goal of the season from Dries. That one coming unassisted at the 14:32 mark, and like stated before, just a little under 20 seconds later, Guillaume Richard, his first season and the goal for the Monsters in this current campaign, with assists from Luca Morelli and Luca Pinelli to make it 2-1. And then it was Mazzotti scoring at the 9-minute mark of the second period of play on the power play to make it a 3-1 game. But then Luke Tuck with his first goal in a Cleveland Monsters uniform less than 30 seconds later, with Jordan Dumais and Oiva Keskinen on the assist, giving Keskinen his first point as a Cleveland Monster. Then Dries able to pick up his second goal of the night, second of the season, at the 3:56 mark of the third. And they were able to pick up an empty net goal with just about 25 seconds left in regulation to really seal that 5-2 victory. Michael Postava in net for the Grand Rapids Griffins on Friday night, 18-20 on saves made against shots faced, two goals against on the night, and then Phoenix Copley for the Cleveland Monsters, 21 saves on 25 shots faced, with four goals against as that empty netter we mentioned before, obviously not counting against the goaltenders' goals against average. Looking at other contests from opening night, we had the Hamilton Hammers taking on the Belleville Senators. They also picked up a 5-2 victory for their first ever win as a franchise, the new Hamilton Hammers name. They were unable to pick up a victory on Saturday night, so they are currently 1-1 through two games, but started off the season strong with a 5-2 win over the Belleville Senators, three of their five goals coming on the man advantage. Looking along now through the North Division, we have the Syracuse Crunch shutting out the Laval Rocket. Syracuse Crunch goaltender, 31 saves on 31 shots faced for an opening night shutout. Honestly, couldn't ask for a better start to the regular season there, but Syracuse and Laval splitting their weekend series as Laval bounced right back and picked up a 6-1 victory yesterday, as both teams are now 1-1 through two games played. The Utica Comets, with their one game played, was on Friday against the Providence Bruins, playing a team out of the Atlantic there, and Utica coming out strong, a 2-1 victory over the best team
in the league last year. Providence Bruins were regular season champions. Their lone goal coming from former monster Brendan Gaunce at the 5:45 mark of that third period of play to break up the goaltender shutout. We have the defending cup champions Toronto Marlies fell to the Rochester Americans on opening night by a score of 3-1. Moving along now to down south, the Texas Stars hosted the Iowa Wild and picked up a 4-3 shootout victory for the first shootout victory of the season for the entire league. And then the lone 2-0 team through two games played currently, the Calgary Wranglers were able to take down the Abbotsford Canucks by a score of 4-2 on opening night just last Friday. And then rounding things out, the Ontario Reign took down the Coachella Valley Firebirds by a score of 6-5. Taking a quick peek now at the Cleveland Monsters lineup for today's contest. The top line will remain the same as it was yesterday. Captain Owen Sillinger at center. To his left will be number 53, Luca Pinelli, and to his right, number 18, Steven Lorenz. Then our second line will be Tuck, Kiskanen, and Dumais. Third line, Tate Singleton, Max McHugh, and Josh Earnesy. And then since they're running the 11-7 due to a Jack Williams injury, placing him out of the roster tonight, we have Roman Ashan and James Malatesta rounding out that fourth line. Defensive pairings looking very, very similar, as we have Guillaume Richard paired up with Luca Morelli. We have Colton White with Corson Coolmans, and then Boston Buckberger and Charlie Ellick rounding out that third pairing. Then that lone defenseman there on that fourth line will be number 16, Adam Clendenning. Clendenning might be a familiar name, as he was a former Monster, but this will be the first game he is suiting up in a Cleveland Monsters uniform. We crunched the numbers in 2003 days, looking back to the old COVID season during lockdown. That was the most recent contest that he dressed as a Cleveland Monster, so fun to have him back, and we'll see what he's able to do back on the blue line for us today. And I guess his newly Monsters debut, as you could say, as he's been away for 5 or 6 seasons. Well, we got plenty more show when we return. 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
6: And welcome back to Monsters Faceoff Live here inside Rocket Arena. We are slated for a 3:07 p.m. puck drop between the Cleveland Monsters and Grand Rapids Griffins. I'm Nick Blazer. Thank you for joining me. And we mentioned the lineup for today's contest just before heading to break, but I failed to mention the starting goaltender for the night. That'll be number 35, Evan Gardner, getting his first start of the 26-27 campaign. We got a taste of him last playoffs as he came in for relief of goaltender Ivan Fedotov, but more on him later. But first, broadcaster Tony Brown talked with Monsters head coach Nick Bootlin just this morning regarding his first game behind the bench of the Cleveland Monsters.
7: Yeah, I thought the gutsy effort of those response goals is huge, right? It says a lot about your group to be able to respond right away and get yourself kind of back in the hockey game right away. You know, we had an unfortunate one off the faceoff that, you know, we would hope to have back, and then, you know, we didn't execute on some tight plays where there was some posts. So, you know, I think overall there was some sloppiness to our game for sure in game one. I think we need to be a lot better in the neutral zone for us to be successful against this team. They thrive off of turnovers and that type of style, and you can see even their young guys are deadly. They'll stretch the zone on you and they'll sneak in behind you, and just to have that awareness, right, to make sure that doesn't happen.
8: Line combination super fluid early in the year and in general in this league, but did you see any combinations you liked in that first game?
7: Yeah, I think it was really tough to get on a roll there. You know, for the first game for me as a head coach in a long time, it was interesting because of the fact that you had some guys that didn't get a lot of ice time with all the special teams, so I was trying to get them a little bit extra to try and get them back together. So, you know, but you can see the skill set of, like, you know, Sillinger and Pins together, and then you throw on the Rents on that side, and just the size and the pace that he can play with for us, you can see that someone's going to be effective. Obviously, you know, Willie and those guys did a pretty good job as well. Overall, I think right now it's still in evaluation mode for myself, trying to figure it out, and tonight it'd be even worse, right? Obviously, with Williams being out of the lineup, it's going to be shuffled up almost every shift, to be honest. You know, three white right wingers to start, then three left wingers to start, and then we'll kind of rotate through, and then maybe three centers for a little while. So it's going to be a ton of different combos tonight. It'd be tough to sort of have that consistency.
8: Yeah, I was going to ask you about a couple of individual players. Luke Tux, a new player here in Cleveland. What'd you think of his first game and the different things he can do?
7: Yeah, I think you see the big frame, and you know, coached against him last year when he was in Laval, and seeing the body and the fact that he can skate, and he brings a little more physicality than I think we knew about, and we're excited about. You know, the fact that he came into camp in Columbus and he showcased that he's willing to get in there for teammates. He showcased that he's willing to play hard, and then he's got a heck of a shot. So he found a little soft area there with a nice little pass from Doomer, and they're able to capitalize on that. So that was exciting to see.
8: Especially when you guys are shorthanded, just wanted to get your sense of the utility of a guy like Tate Singleton, who can do a lot of different things. He can play in different spots. Useful player.
7: Yeah, absolutely, right? He goes in there and he's a pest. He gets under the other team's skin all the time, and very talkative on the bench, and it's hard to find those guys nowadays, and he does a really good job with that. And, you know, you'll see a little bit more of him tonight. I think that Times last game, he got sort of the short end of the stick because of the fact of the special teams, and we weren't using him all the time. So he'll get a little more ice time tonight than he has than he did last night, for sure.
8: And then lastly, just, you know, you touched on it a bit, but what needs to be better in the matchup against Grand Rapids, a big skilled team?
7: Yeah, I think the big thing comes back to that neutral zone comment, right? And us managing that puck and understanding that you're going to be contested at their line very aggressively, and whether that's on the power play or whether that's 5-on-5, they stand hard and they try to make a big stand and big push. So you're not going to be able to skate through that. You have to understand that you have to place pucks in areas, and we don't say dump the puck because we're not getting it back. We say place the puck on purpose because of the chance and the hope to create at least a 50-50 battle at worst case scenario, and we're going to need to keep supporting the puck really well tonight like that.
6: So that was head coach Nick Bootlin just this morning, just discussing his first night as the Cleveland Monsters head coach in that 5-2 loss to these very same Grand Rapids Griffins, and also touching on the fact that we're running the 11-7 lineup tonight, 11 forward, 7 defensemen, due to that injury to Jack Williams, sidelining him for tonight's contest. But as we know, Jack Williams, a newly named alternate captain, a power forward, and had a fantastic rookie season for the Monsters just last year, played a key role in the playoffs. So definitely a big loss, and we wish him a speedy recovery. Don't know any details there, but hope to have him back sooner than later. And, you know, he also discussed about how we're still shaking up the lines. You know, we have a lot of new faces this year. Everyone's still kind of trying to feel each other out, gain that chemistry. Grand Rapids with a good amount of returners from last year, as they had that extremely dominant season, 51 wins, making them first in the entire Western Conference, first in the Central Division, and second league-wide, only trailing the Providence Bruins. And the Bruins only ended up beating them by just a mere 3 points on the season, as the Bruins finished with 110 points, Grand Rapids with 107. But the Monsters still trying to figure some things out. Lines are somewhat consistent to yesterday, outside of obviously Williams taking a step away for the day. But you know, still some experimentation going on. Just have to be patient to wait for them to figure things out. But hopefully, you know, we're a lot closer today than we were on Friday night. We're going to step back away. We got more show when we return. 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
6: And welcome back, Monsters hockey fans. The Monsters Face Off Live pregame here with me, Nick Blazer. Thank you for joining me. We are inching our way towards puck drop here, as we'll be starting tonight's contest just after 3 p.m. Eastern. It's currently 2:46 here in downtown Cleveland. But we just wanted to take a minute and highlight some of our bigger promotional nights this season, as this is just game 2 of 36 that we'll be playing at home this year. Obviously, this past Friday night, it was our home opener presented by Rocket. Today, we have a Monsters Family Day presented by Jet Express, but a couple of our other big ones that we just want to really reiterate that you may have seen across our social channels, might have seen in a news hit throughout our local news stations over the past couple of weeks. But a big one coming in just over 2 weeks here, or just under 2 weeks, excuse me, Friday, October 16th at 7 p.m. We'll be welcoming in the Wilkes-Barre Scranton Penguins. Will be our 20th season celebration. This is the Monsters, obviously, 20th season in existence, dating back to the 06-07 season, and that is protected by Rectify.Law Injury Lawyers. It is also a 1-2-3 Friday, meaning $1 Coca-Cola products, $2 hot dogs, and $3 Labatt Blue and other select beers. That night will be a fun one. We're expecting a big crowd for that, looking to possibly have some alumni in the building throughout the Monsters days, potentially some of our retired players, but you've probably seen a bunch of information on that night over these last few weeks on our social media channels with our 20 days of giveaways presented by Rectify Law Injury Lawyers, as well as the voting for our 20th anniversary all-time team that is still underway. That will start rolling out this week, but we're giving the fans an opportunity to select essentially their Cleveland Monsters dream team over all of our years of existence. You know, we put together a nice pool of players, bigger names throughout our 20-year history, and then the fans got to go in and select their dream team. Four lines of forwards, three lines of defensemen, two goalies, and two coaches. And we'll be slowly rolling those out as we count down to the days to this night. So once again, Friday, October 16th at 7 p.m. against the Penguins, our 20th season celebration presented by Rectify.Law Injury Lawyers. That should be a good one. Then the very next day, we have Monsters Stoberfest that will be presented by Hofbräu Haus Cleveland, also known as German Heritage Night. That'll be at 7 p.m. Saturday, October 17th. Rolling in towards the tail end of the month, Friday, October 30th, will be First Responders Night presented by Physicians Ambulance. That will also be a 1-2-3 Friday. And our first of multiple Blue Jackets nights presented by our friends at Rebath. We'll be wearing our specialty CBJ-inspired jerseys. That'll be one of eight home games that we'll be repping those. We'll probably wear them on the road a little bit, but those games need to focus on are the ones happening right here inside Rocket Arena. On to our Halloween game. That'll be a 2 p.m. puck drop on Saturday, October 31st, as we welcome the Milwaukee Admirals into the building. We'll be giving away Monsters trick-or-treat bags to the first 2,500 kids under the age of 14, and that is another Monsters Family Days presented by Jet Express. Rolling along now into late November, we will be having our annual Salute to Service game. That is also a Blue Jackets night presented by Rebath. It will also be kicking off our annual Toy Jive presented by the Salvation Army. So that's the date to keep in mind. That's when it'll kick off. We'll run it through the tail end of December, so just over a month. Every single home game, you can bring toys to Rocket Arena. We'll have collection bins at just about every entrance for you to drop things off. So again, Toy Drive presented by the Salvation Army, kicking off on Salute to Service Saturday, November 21st. Then that very next day on the 22nd at 3 p.m., it'll be another Monsters Family Day and Hot Wheels game day, excuse me, with the Roger Dodger giveaway for the first 2,500 kids under the age of 14. And that should also be a fun one. Blue Jackets night as well, presented by Rebath, also collecting for the toy drive. Then one of our biggest nights of the year, Black Friday, November 27th. That'll be a 7 p.m. puck drop, and it'll be our first ever game against the Hamilton Hammers as they come into town. We'll be wearing our black uniforms that night, and that'll also be a 1-2-3 Friday. Hitting you with another big night on Saturday, November 28th against Hamilton as well, will be Hockey Fights Cancer Night, presented by University Hospital Seidman Cancer Center. A lot of fun stuff planned for that evening. Rolling into the December now, we have a couple big giveaways. We have the Luca Pinelli Snow Globe giveaway for the first 5,000 fans, powered by NOPEC. That'll also be a 1-2-3 Friday. If you're unaware, Luca Pinelli has now scored a Teddy Bertos goal the last 3 years in a row. He scored back-to-back when he was playing for the Ottawa 67s in the Ontario Hockey League, and then scored it last year in that 2-0 victory over the Laval Rocket as we headed into Christmas of last season. So obviously a huge symbol of Teddy Bertos is Luca Pinelli, and we'll have a fun little snow globe to give away for that night. Rolling into Ugly Sweater Night on December 18th, that one presented by SeatGeek. That is also MHC Appreciation Night, and another 1-2-3 Friday. And then the big one to keep on your calendar, looking to go bigger than we ever have, Teddy Bertos, powered by NOPEC. That'll be a fun one. We had over 16,000 fans inside Rocket Arena last year and collected over 30,000 stuffed animals for local charities. Then later on in that same week, the next week, Monday, December 28th, 6:30 p.m. puck drop against the Charlotte Checkers. We'll have our Luca nesting dolls. Obviously, if you're aware of the Columbus situation, Luca Del Belbelouse is up with the big club currently, and we hope that he thrives up there. But we had all three Lucas on our team. Once again, that's Luca Del Belbelouse, Luca Morelli, and Luca Pinelli. And we'll be giving away Luca nesting dolls to the first 5,000 fans on, once again, Monday, December 28th. That will also be a Blue Jackets night. Scrolling down now to January, we have our annual UH Rainbow Babies and Children's Hospital Day. That'll be January 24th, a Sunday at 4 p.m. as the Grand Rapids Griffins come to town, followed by Cleveland Rocks night on January 29th at 7 p.m. versus Hershey. That'll be a 1-2-3 Friday, and we'll be giving away 5,000 Monsters Captain hats that evening as the Bears come to town. Then another fun one at the tail end of January on Sunday, January 31st at 3 p.m., presented by Mally's Chocolates. We'll be having our chocolate showdown, only appropriate to be playing the Hershey Bears on that night, and that'll also be a Monsters Family Day presented by Jet Express. And you'll also be taking home a Mally's All-Star Chocolate Bar, courtesy of Mally's Chocolates, if you're one of the first 5,000 fans inside the building. Moving along now into late February, we'll be having our Hip Hop and Hockey Night on February 26th. That was a huge hit last year with the Sugar Hill Gang, still planning some stuff for this year, so definitely have your eye out for that. And then the very next day, on the 27th of February, we'll be having a Layla Edwards bobblehead giveaway as she represents Team USA with the gold medal and an American flag. Going to be a super cool thing, and that will be for the first 7,500 fans inside the building. That one presented by Rectify Law Injury Lawyers. Then we roll into March with the Corned Beef Classic. We will be having specialty jerseys for that one. That one also presented by True North Convenience Stores, and a 1-2-3 Friday presented by Coca-Cola and a Labatt Blue Light. We'll be wearing those same specialty jerseys on St. Patrick's Day on Wednesday, March 17th, as Corned Beef Leftover jerseys. So definitely keep your eye on our social media channels for when we drop that. Star Wars Night coming in late March. That'll be Saturday, March 27th at 7 p.m. against the Lehigh Valley Phantoms. And then the Roman Noman Ashan giveaway, that will be coming on Friday, April 20th at 7 p.m. We'll be giving away that Roman Ashan Garden Gnome figurine to the first 5,000 fans. And that will also be a 1-2-3 Friday. We got a little bit more show when we return. 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
6: Welcome back, everyone, to another edition of Monsters Face Off Live, coming at you live from inside Rocket Arena here in downtown Cleveland. We are very close to puck drop here between the Cleveland Monsters and the Grand Rapids Griffins, but first we're going to take a peek at our starting goaltenders for today's contest. For the Cleveland Monsters, like stated before, we'll have number 35, Evan Gardner, making his season debut tonight. We got a little bit of, got to see a little bit of him last playoffs. If you remember Game 2 against the Syracuse Crunch, he came in for relief for goaltender Ivan Fedotov, who gave up a handful early on in the game. Evan Gardner able to come in. He was 10 for 10 on Saves made on shots face for a perfect save percentage on the night. No goals against for him as the Monsters ended up falling then that one by a score of 4-1. But his most recent regular season game dates all the way back to April 19th of 2025. That was a 3-0 loss on the road taking on the Wilkes-Barre Scranton Penguins. In that contest, he 0-1 record, obviously, and he had a 3.14 goals against average and 842 save percentage on the day. For the Grand Rapids Griffins, between the pipes, number 30, Trey Augustine. His last season stats, 2 games played, an 0-2 record, no shutouts, a goals against average of 3.39, and a save percentage of 878. His most recent outing was a loss right in this building. Him and Sebastian Kosa and

0: Payne, as are we. We have the Charlotte Checkers heading to Hershey to take on the Bears here at 3 p.m. The Chicago Wolves on the road in Winnipeg to take on the Moose of Manitoba. We have the Springfield Thunderbirds in Providence to take on the Bruins at 3:05 Eastern. The Hartford Wolfpack, who ended up winning their opening night contest, on the road to take on the Penguins of Wilkes-Barre Scranton. We out west, we have the San Diego Gulls going up against the San Jose Barracuda. That is set for a 6 p.m. Eastern puck drop. And then we have the Colorado Eagles taking on the Tucson Roadrunners. That game will drop puck at 6 p.m. as well, Eastern Standard Time. And then we have the Bakersfield Condors rounding things out on the road with the Henderson Silver Knights out in that Pacific Division. Looking back now, we're going to take a quick glance at the Monsters starting lineup once again. For just a key player to really watch, wasn't able to get on the scorecard throughout Friday night, but was able to pick up a goal in a preseason contest. Boston Buckberger, he's actually a player that I was able to watch throughout junior hockey when he was playing for the Lincoln Stars as I was working in the United States Hockey League during that time. A key player, not the biggest player on the ice, but he moves well. He's a defend-first player, but he's also not afraid to jump into the offense. Tidbit there. Definitely a player to watch this season will be Boston Buckberger. Well, that'll do it for another edition of Monsters Faceoff Live. I'm Nick Blazer. Thank you for joining me and thank you for listening right here on Rock Entertainment Sports Network.
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0: season marks the Cleveland Monsters 20th in the AHL. 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
1: He scores!
0: 20th anniversary season of Cleveland Monsters hockey, and the puck drops now on Rock Entertainment Sports Network.

0: opening night 5-2 loss for the Monsters, in which they deserved perhaps a better fate. One of the guys who scored, Luke Tuck, comes over from the Montreal Canadiens organization to join Columbus, now here in Cleveland, and he's already in the goal column as he scored on opening night. And welcome, everyone, inside our RESN broadcast booth alongside my partners Brad Thiessen and Jock Callender. I'm Tony Brown. Well, Jock, let's talk about that opening night game. The Monsters certainly had their chances to put the puck in the net, but they came up a little bit short.
1: Yeah, I thought they played really well. They had good pace, got a lot of chances. Four posts. Postova played very well, so I thought the young guys played well also.
0: Yeah, and playing well in net was the veteran Phoenix

0: Conley in the opener, but Brad Deason. Now it's time for the prospect. Evan Gardner, what can fans expect?
1: Yeah, first start of the regular season for Evan. He was outstanding in training camp. Had a great rookie tournament game in Detroit. Stopped 51 of 52 shots. And then a solid game in Toledo against these Griffins in exhibition. So excited to see what he can do here this afternoon.
0: Lots of new faces in the locker room and a new face behind the bench. Let's talk about the new head coach, the eighth in the history of the club, Nick Bootland. Jock, this guy's got a lot of experience, an assistant in this league, and as a head coach in the ECHL.
2: Yeah, a lot of coaching experience, 4 good years in Hershey, two Calder Cups. So he's got the experience.
0: And he knows Cleveland. He played here parts of 4 seasons for the Barons in the American League back when. We spoke to him this morning about the keys to bouncing back today.
3: I think the big thing comes back to that neutral zone comment, right? And us managing that puck and understanding that you're going to be contested at their line very aggressively. And whether that's on the power play or whether that's 5-on-5, they stand hard and they try to make a big stand and big push. So you're not going to be able to skate through that. You have to understand that you have to place pucks in areas. And we don't say dump the puck because we're not getting it back. We say place the puck on purpose because of the chance and the hope to create at least a 50-50 battle at worst case scenario. And where you're going to need to keep supporting the puck really well tonight like that.
0: Time for our key bank keys to the game. Brad, what are you watching for?
1: Yeah, tonight, Tony, it's a new season, new coach, new roster. So it's time to establish what you're going to be known for as a team, as a group. And I think with this group of monsters this year, it's going to be detailed structure, capitalizing on special teams when you get those offensive opportunities. We'll see what they can do here this afternoon. And then we talked about Evan Gardner. He's going head-to-head with another second-round pick in Trey Augustine for Detroit. Really excited to see those two talented young netminders go head-to-head.
0: Well, the Monsters and the Grand Rapids Griffins, two bitter rivals, will drop the puck at Rocket Arena when we come back. This is Monsters Hockey on RESN.
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1: From downtown Cleveland and Rocket Arena, it's Cleveland Monsters Hockey in the 20th anniversary season in the AHL right here on RESN. Welcome inside for a great goaltending matchup of young prospects in the Columbus and Detroit organizations. Evan Gardner, a second rounder in 24 the year prior. Trey Augustine, Brad, picked by Detroit.
2: Yeah, he's a two-time World Junior gold medalist for USA coming out of Michigan State University after 3 years there. Goalie of the year in NCAA last season. So highly decorated, making his second career pro start.
1: And here's the coaching matchup as it is, of course, Nick Bootlin for Cleveland, but Dan Watson, a guy with lots of Cleveland ties, Jock, behind the bench for Grand Rapids.
3: Yeah, his family actually lives here. And Dan and Nick both time in the East Coast League and worked their way up.
1: Yeah, absolutely. Similar trajectories. And, of course, Nick Bootlin played here in Cleveland. This is the first glimpse of him for our television audience on RESN, as he is ready to go with lots of friends and family, I understand, in attendance here today. Looking to bounce back. Not all bad in that opening night 5-2 loss, Brad, but some opportunities missed and looking for a more composed effort.
2: Yeah, I think, for our first night, it's a lot of teaching right now, trying to establish the way you want to play with different systems, different personnel. So guys getting used to each other, used to a new coach, new way of doing things. So it's a positive for sure to build off of for this afternoon.
1: 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Rectify.law. Well, just one lonely entry, but it's an important player. Jack Williams out, banged up in practice, lower body injury, and he is the lone scratch for a Monsters Club, Jock and Brad, that has no healthy extras at the present moment.
3: Oh, big, big loss. Jack Williams had a tremendous camp up in Columbus and was basically the last one cut, so a big loss here for the Monsters.
1: So hopefully good news to come on that and his recovery. Let's meet our officials as assigned by the American Hockey League. Four-man crew, referees are Luke Stork and Jordan Deckard, Brian Gorkoff and Joe Sherman are working the lines. Want to say a special hello to everybody listening across Rock Entertainment Sports Network. On the audio side of things, happy to be on the big one. News Radio, WTAM 1100, Sports Radio 99.1, and greetings to those tuned in on AHL TV on Flow Hockey, wherever you might be across this hockey universe. The puck down at center, we're underway in the first period of this one. Monsters in their white uniforms, left to right in the first, in the Griffins' top affiliate of NHL, Detroit in black from right to left. Monsters begin with newly minted captain Owen Sillinger between Pinelli and Malatesta on the top line, as here come the Griffins with the first shot attempt. Dominic Schein, their captain, sailed it wide, and now Wilmer Skoog from long range had a shot go off a skate as the Monsters watch another opportunity from Dries, who scored twice on Friday, burn wide. Now it's picked up, and lots of numbers here for Cleveland as Malatesta hands to Pinelli. Pinelli looking for the redirect from Malatesta. That one skims to center.
2: Yeah, good idea by there. Pinelli just trying to fire that one hard along the ice for a shot tip, but Jimmy wasn't quite ready for it.
1: Monsters trying to spoil a Grand Rapids breakout as this one lilts through center. Carried ahead, Richard takes out Dylan James. Play continues. Now the puck into the slot, and that one a great chance for Dover Nielsen there, and he sends it high.
2: That's two point-blank opportunities for the Griffins already in the first minute. Missed it out on both of them.
1: Pullman's up ahead. This is Steven Lorenz. Jock, a player that's going to help instantly here in Cleveland with all of his NHL experience.
3: Yeah, Stanley Cup winner with Florida a few years back. Big body, play physical, can skate.
1: Won a Calder Cup, too, with Charlotte back in 2019. Here's Josh Earnesy, the rookie, stepping down the wall towards the net. Sticked away by Augustine. Lorenz right back towards him. And another save made as William Lagesson picks up the puck. Connects with Noah Dover Nielsen, and he'll send this one wide into the corner. Now it's Corson Kuhlmans to pick up. Paired with Colton White, one of the assistants for Sillinger, wearing an A on his jersey this year. Long shot from Ashan went high for the moment, as the line combinations are going to be fluid today with only 11 forwards. It was Keskinen and Dume, and now Tuck joining the party as he scored in his first game as a Monster on Friday. And here he is, the left side to Oiva Keskinen. Excited to see him develop in his first North American pro season. Round to the right wall. It's Ellick down into the corner in the O zone. Keskinen tried to shovel it in front. Keskinen working up the dasher. Goes to the center point. Clips over the stick of Boston Buckberger. And now, poised, will hold this puck, sliding to his fellow rookie Charlie Ellick, and gets the return pass. 2.5 minutes into the first period. No score yet. And really interesting to see some of these young players, Jock, figuring out this level. It is such a different thing than college hockey or junior hockey.
3: Yeah, I thought Keskinen actually looked way more comfortable Friday night than I did in Toledo.
1: Out to Ellick, right point, his shot off the skate of Bryson, the Griffin defenseman. Now battled for. This one will be sent rink wide. Max McHugh twists away back to the point. Here's Adam Clendenning. One-time monster is a monster again. Slides it now for a long shot by McHugh as he fell forward. The puck was stepped into. Credit to Nicole Del Villano on this one, who helps so much in the PR department and media relations for the Monsters. Clendenning, 2,005 days between Monsters appearances. Out to the left point. Long shot there and a pad save able to be made by Augustine. Monsters spending some time here in the offensive zone. Keenan Draper behind the net for Ronnie Attard. And Richard took a hit as he joined the fray from the point. It's flipped back out to Clendenning. He'll tap it ahead and onto the stick of Pennelly, but just offside. Good idea, as we've got a stoppage, 16:24 remaining in this first period, as we'll take a look back here at this last look from the left point.
2: Nice little shot fake there by Richard. You see it deflecting on the way in, but Augustine able to track that puck into a save.
1: Trey Augustine played his college hockey at Michigan State. Sparty looks stacked again this year, huh, Brett?
2: Yeah, big win over Boston College to start things off on Friday night.
1: Of course, Jackets fans interested in Caden Lindstrom, top draft choice a few years back, who's there in Michigan State. And now we've got a little bit of a break in the action here as Scoob is chatting at the Cleveland bench, and we might have ourselves an ice-related issue. Is that what it looks like to you, John?
3: Glass, right?
1: Gotcha. And so, while we have a moment here, let's talk a little bit more about that first game of the season, guys. Again, a 5-2 loss here, but Brad, there were chances. There were 2 5-on-3 power plays, bunch of posts. Actually thought Cleveland was generating pretty well at the start of that game.
2: Yeah, there was a good start, just like you said, with some good opportunities. Jack Williams had a point-blank shot early in that game, and you capitalized on a couple of those. Maybe the game's different. Same with the 5-on-3s in the second period, where early in the season, maybe that's not something you are focused on in practice-wise. So guys getting used to spots and positions and things like that in a 5-on-3 situation, just couldn't quite get it going.
1: Looks like the facilities crew has alleviated the issue, or at least is on the way to doing so. While we have a second, the Monsters would like to thank University Hospitals, Drasinski Sports Medicine Institute, the Vision Development Team, Ohio Center for Oral Surgery, and Bubana Chiropractic for being the official medical team of the Cleveland Monsters. And there's a look at newly minted head athletic trainer Seth Campbell, who ascends to the head job here with the Monsters, as we congratulate again our old buddy Tom Borden, who is up top head athletic trainer now for the Blue Jackets. And for Seth, this is a well-earned opportunity that puts these Monsters in great hands all year.
3: Seth did a great job as assistant, and no doubt will do a good job here as a head one.
1: Monsters now working in the offensive zone, back after that brief glass-related delay. Sillinger with a nice hit finish there on Bouillon. Now Scoob dumps it down deep into the Cleveland zone, and White is there to broom it across the direction of Roman Ashan. Shot from the right wall by that pinching defenseman. That was Canuck Liepert. Sillinger ends up with the puck. Now finds Malatesta into the zone, and somehow was able to wire that pass through a bunch of Griffin sticks to find Kuhlmans. And the Griffins nearly give it away. And now we'll have a fight behind the play. Here we go. Corson Kuhlmans and Alex Canuck Liepert trying to latch together. Canuck Liepert, a big overhand right. Kuhlmans got in the way of it. Now they trade a couple of solid right crosses here. So Kuhlmans absorbs an uppercut. Canuck Liepert letting him fly. And now Kuhlmans with a surge comes back to connect with a big overhand right. And Canuck Liepert ain't done yet. As these two hang in there, tiring out now. This will go to the scorecards, but plenty of punches landed on both sides of the ledger.
2: Yeah, great job by Corson there. He was looking for that one, went right in that corner and pulled him out, and they went toe-to-toe.
3: Yeah, for guys that don't fight that much, they were throwing him, and they were standing in there. I don't know, might need to talk to their fighting teammates about protecting themselves.
1: I was thinking the same thing.
3: Both took a couple off the chin.
1: Well, let's take a look at the tail of the tape here. Kenneth Liepert, 6'2" 207. You got Kuhlman, 6'2" 198. Pretty good matchup. And I don't know. I'm not sure who won that fight. I think they both took some. Both gave some, too.
2: Yeah, good for Corson. I step up like that, it'll be give the guys on the bench a little juice.
1: Fans, too, as they're getting loud already. Just over 4 minutes into the first period. No score. Pass came to Justice Christensen at center as he bounces one into the monster zone for the Griffins. Now Charlie Ellis. Up ahead for Lorenz. Returns that puck to the left wing. This time it's Tuck after it. Out to the right point, Ellis. Ellis looking towards the net. A tip turned into a block there. And now Dylan James tried to go back against the grain as Lagesson will thread one forward. Rochette heads behind the goal line here as it was taken away from Noah Dover-Nielsen. And back out it goes to the left point for Bryson as Cleveland's Tuck is able to capture the puck off the stick of Lorenz. Down it goes, no icing. Both teams make changes. 5 minutes into the first period, shots 2-1 for Cleveland. No score. Puck bouncing down to the left corner of the monster zone. Guillaume Richard, a nice hit there in the corner. He was impressive, I thought, on Friday, as he was all last year as a rookie. And number 26, get ready to pop here this season.
2: Yeah, I'd love to see him add a little offense like he did on Friday nights. And the next progression, he's such a steady player in the defensive zone. And he does have a little offensive instincts as well that I think will start to come out as he gains confidence in year two.
1: Puck lobbed out to center. Luca Morelli, happy birthday to him. 21st birthday, Jock, here today.
3: 21st, long time ago.
1: Had a couple of 21st birthdays.
3: Yes.
1: Back it comes into the defensive zone. Morelli looking to his left. He's the right portion of this top pair for Cleveland with Richard. Aaron pass there, and now back around the end wall. McHugh on the left wing, able to chip one up and out of the zone. As Bouillon feeds it to Lagesson. Just a quick note on the Griffins here, Brad. I mean, they're big again. They're skilled again. They're deep again. They're going to be a good team.
2: Yeah, they're without two of their top forwards here this weekend. John Leonard and Carter Bear is a high prospect, so definitely a good team again this season.
1: Shot from a sharp angle there, went wide for Draper. Now up ahead, this is McHugh into the zone. Singleton calls for it, hits the trailing forward, and the shot through from Ashani. He got slashed, looking for a penalty there, but the save was made by Augustine.
2: Yeah, good pass there by McHugh, finding Ashani, coming down the wing, and he's hurting as he goes to the bench.
1: Not too happy, slams the door with a glaring look at the official. Up ahead now, here's Adam Clendenin. Creeps across the red line at center. Rattles one around the end boards. Almost 7 minutes gone by in this first period. No score. And a centering pass picked up by Owen Sillinger. He'll recover. Feeds Clendenin. One-timer blocked. Sillinger challenging Shine at the line. Lineman had to get out of the way. And now they're going to blow the play dead at center. 12:57 left in the opening period. Looking for the ice-breaking score. It's nothing-nothing between the Griffins and Monsters. But that doesn't mean we haven't had fireworks on RESN.
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1: Monsters nothing, Grand Rapids nothing, midway through period number one in our first RESN Cleveland Monsters telecast of the year. And there he is, the newest captain for the Cleveland Monsters, Owen Sillinger, as the leadership group was announced prior to the home opener there. His assistants to start the year, Colton White, the veteran, comes over from the Devils organization, and of course Jack Williams, who's injured, and just lots of different guys to turn to when you're looking for leadership right now in the Monsters room.
2: Yeah, definitely those three guys that you picture right there are three guys that you think of as true pros, just do things the right way and can lead this group. You think about Owen Sillinger, and just well-deserved honor being captain, approaching 300 AHL games here in Cleveland, and been here for such a lot of success, and he knows what it takes to win in this league.
1: Here comes Clem Denning across center as we're back live. 12 and a half minutes left in the opening period. Puck pushed back into the slot. Tuck with a quick release and a blocker save made by the goaltender Augustine. Behind the goal line again. Bryson clips it to Wilmer Skou. Joins the Detroit organization from Florida, where he competed for Charlotte last couple of years in the American League. Rolling up in that left corner of the Cleveland zone. The puck forced by Tuck up the wall. Recovering out at the blue line is Ronnie Adder. He joins the Red Wings from the Philadelphia Flyers organization, where he's been a fixture in Lehigh Valley the last few seasons. Shai Bouillon back to grab it in his own zone. The Monsters make changes. Up front, they've got Pennelly, Ernesi, and Lorenz for now. Here comes Dover Nilsson in the offensive zone. Sends it around the end boards. Lorenz gets there first. Joins Columbus as part of that trade that sent Kirill Marchenko to the Leafs. Brought Matthew Nyes to the Blue Jackets, where he's been outstanding to begin the year. Sent across. This is Reschet. Drops back. Quick shot Adder. Save Gardner. It went up in the air and off the shelf behind the crossbar atop the net. And slow to get to his feet is Dover Nilsson.
2: A bit of a sloppy breakout there for the Monsters. Ended up in a good opportunity.
1: Ellick then fed Pennelly, whose pass went off his skate. And it came off the left pad of Augustine, who's able to corral it and cover up. 11-12 to go in this first period, as we'll take a look at each of these most recent chances, beginning with the opportunity for Gardner.
2: Good save by Garza. Just kind of lost that one off the blocker, and luckily it went up and over the net.
1: And there's Augustine clamping down on that puck towards the left post. Stylistically, what with Gardner and with Augustine, what's that sets them apart?
2: They're both very similar goalies. Not overly huge guys, but both very athletic, good skaters, and both elite readers of the game. They are able to see what's happening before the play does happen. So. That's kind of what there sets them apart.
1: Oiva Keskinen to take this draw, flanked by Dumais and Ashan. Nice to see Roman not miss a shift there after getting slashed his last time out. Big hit applied by Ashan in the corner there off that faceoff. And now the puck pushed past the blue line, but Morelli quickly there to dump it right back in. Almost halfway through the first period. Puck in front of Augustine, loose, and Dumais stick lifted at the last moment by Mazzotti, who was great in that first game of the year, scoring a power play goal. Nice defensive play there on Dumais. And now Morelli with a shot, gloved by Augustine. And in the corner, Dumais getting kind of attended to by Justus Christensen.
2: And Monsters have created some turnovers here early in this first period. See one bouncing out front. Jordan gets on it, but like I said, a nice play by Mazzotti there, negating that opportunity.
3: Yeah, good pressure. I think a good pressure. Max McHugh talking to Christensen, telling him to stay away from Dumais.
1: Wagging the finger at him a little bit there.
3: But yeah, you get on, you forecheck defenseman. I mean, they're not elite puck movers in this league, or else they'd be in the NHL. So I think anytime you get a chance to pressure a defenseman at this level, I think you do it there. I mean, there is the odd guy that is a great puck mover, but he's all offense and maybe can't make the play defensive enough on that next level. But most of the defensemen will cough it up if you pressure him.
1: Now that was an errant pass there, as Bryson now to the back door has drives, but Gardner tees way out of the net, made a good save.
2: Yeah, he got caught there sliding out. If there was a pass, he was in trouble, but he was able to make that save.
1: In behind the net now, Monsters force it to the wall. Picked up by Colton White, the veteran clips it ahead. Here's Tuck. Sends it on net. Augustine going to grab it and hold as Singleton follows that puck right to the edge of the crease. And we are exactly halfway through this first period. Six shots for Cleveland to the Griffins, two. Hey, Vance, Oktoberfest might be over, but get to Rocket Arena for Monstoberfest, presented by Hawk Brauhaus Cleveland, the official pregame spot for your Cleveland Monsters. Enjoy special deals 1 hour before doors, then come dressed in your lederhosen for German Heritage Night when the Monsters take on the Penguins Saturday, October 17th at 7 o'clock. Lederhosen, John, has it been dry cleaned and pressed for the new season?
3: There we go. I'll have to look through the old closet.
1: Get the sauerkraut stains off of it for the new year, okay?
3: I do eat sauerkraut.
1: Probiotic health.
3: Probiotic.
1: Perhaps prebiotic. I'm not sure. We'll ask Ben Eats. Back into the defensive zone. This is Cleveland regrouping here as Ellick took a pass from Buckberger, but now the Griffins have possession. Slid through the slot there. No harm done. Canik Liepert holds it in. Here's Ellick joining the rush now as he'll gallop forward. Off the Malatesta, his pass behind Sillinger. Pennelly recovers. The puck taken by Shai Bouliam now. Hetmans it. And this will be carried into the zone by Moyle. He'll shoot. Save Gardner. Rebound slapped out of midair. And eventually forced to the wall.
2: A sloppy rush by the Monsters going an errant pass on the one end. And that leads to a breakaway chance on the other. And Guards comes with a big save.
3: Yeah, he had met a center drive there. One of the guys on the far side's got to hang back a little bit to make that passing lane.
1: Morelli fed it back to Buckberger. Connects a shot, and it's off the goal post there. He thought he'd score.
2: He ripped that one through the defenseman and caught Augustine's by surprise.
1: Good to see Roman Ashan continue doing what's made him so impactful the last few years. Shoot the puck when he has the chance. He's got a great release. Now the puck bounces off the end boards, picked up and fed to Rochette. He'll deliver to the middle of the ice. This is Justice Christensen. Back behind the goaltender Gardner. He heads back to play it up the left side. Puck made contact with the referee. Dover Nielsen centers for the Griffins. Josh Urdesy picks it off, buries the shoulder. Minnesota native, played his college hockey at Michigan, and hoping to become one of the guys that you see at this level exploit that role as a power forward at the front of the net. This one towards the cage. Might have been tipped by Tuck, but saved and covered by Augustine. And we will take a break. 8 minutes left in the opening period. No score. There have been some chances, but it's nothing in Cleveland on RESN.
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1: 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The AHL All-Star Classic in early February. Looking forward to it, huh, Chuck?
3: Yeah, it should be exciting. It's always a good time. I'll get to travel to those every year in other cities. It'd be nice to stay home and watch it.
1: Ideal commute this year. Here comes Dume barreling out of his own zone to Keskinen. Moves it to his left. Tuck returned that puck, but it trickles through to Augustine. He'll grab it and cover. And Monsters with eight shots to the Griffins' four. it's been a little bit sloppy, but some decent possession and getting out of their own zone to start.
2: Yeah, Monsters have had the number of 3-on-2, 4-on-2, 4-on-3 looks offensively coming up the ice. They just got to connect on a few of these passes to really get those looks that they want offensively.
1: Draw to the left side, the offensive zone. McHugh out there with Singleton and Pennelly. Remember, with the injury to Williams, just 11 forward, so kind of all hands on deck.
3: The Monsters haven't had a really point-blank shot yet on Augustine.
1: McHugh battles to win this faceoff. Back to the line. Buckberger looks towards the net. Ends up in the corner. McHugh over to check on Moyle. And Singleton able to grab this puck away. Turns towards the wall. Canuck Leeper trying to staple him. And getting some support from Luca Pennelly. Glendening slapping his stick on the ice at the point, calling for a pass. Now we've got a penalty.
3: Yeah, Leeper arms up, holding on to Tate.
1: There it is, hooking against Alex Canuck Leeper and the Griffins. And so the Monsters power play has an opportunity now. So we'll take a look at a replay of the penalty. And you see Fort there. And when that stick gets horizontal, with maybe a little help from Singleton to keep it there, it's an easy call for the officials to make.
2: Tate had the old left hand there wrapped around that stick a little bit, so
3: squeeze your armpit a little bit.
1: Credit to our excellent crew for getting the reverse angle on that one. But Canuck Leeper sits. Actually, Booyam is in the box. I beg your pardon. There's Canuck Leeper on the bench. Shai Booyam has been collared for the infraction, though. So the power play for the Monsters, which went 0-for-5 on Friday, gets their first chance here today. Griffins on the penalty kill, of course, 5-for-5 on the season as a result of that 5-2 win in Cleveland.
2: Yeah, a couple of new-look units here to scramble things up a little bit, trying to find the right combination. It looks like the refs have rectified the person who should be in the box.
3: Dan Watson's not happy about it.
1: Yeah, so Booyam is headed off, and Canuck Leeper is headed where he was intended to go, which is into the penalty box.
3: I knew we wouldn't have made a mistake there, Tony.
1: This doesn't sound like us, you know? Hasn't happened yet. So the power play gets a look and a chance to build some momentum. Lorenz in the slot as Sillinger wins it to him. Heskinen out there, same with Buckberger and Pennelly. So Buckberger quarterbacking the top unit here. This one sent across, left wall, it's Heskinen. Center point, Buckberger, left-handed shooter, moves towards the point. Gets it back. Quick release. He scores! The power play goal for Buckberger. Congratulations, young man. His first tally as a professional.
2: That's a big goal for the Monsters. Getting the power play on the board early after a tough night on Friday and kept it simple. Just get that puck to the point. One-time shot by Buckberger. And Owen Sillinger right in the crease, so Augustine had no idea where that puck was coming from.
3: Yeah, when you're struggling on the power play, like you said, T's, keep it simple. Get shots to the net, get traffic to the net. Great shot by, it was a wrist one-timer.
1: Yeah, gathered and released in one motion. Buckberger, highly touted coming into this year out of Denver. At the college ranks where he had a spectacular career, and you see the tools that he has at his disposal. 15:05 to the first, his first as a pro, and I'm sure somebody grabbed that puck for him there as it's 1-0, and Cleveland now 1-for-1 on the power play.
3: Good lift for the power play right there.
1: And so, back to action following the faceoff. It's the Monsters have a 1-0 lead, 9-4 edge in shots, and starting to settle in. Through center, here's Sillinger. Across the line, sends it on his backhand, down the boards. Malatesta, right corner offensively to the opposite side of the ice, and it'll filter back to center. This one turned by Morelli, right onto Rochette's stick, and then a shot in transition, glove by Gardner as he picks up his teammate after a tough turnover, and James is denied.
2: Yeah, great save by guards. There's out challenging the shooter, and James tried to pick top corner, and nice job getting the glove on it, but like you said, Tone, just another kind of sloppy play in the neutral zone that leads to an unnecessary opportunity for the Griffins.
3: Yeah, Luca can't just turn there blind and throw a hope pass in the middle, especially in the middle. Throw it up the boards, if anything.
1: So now a defensive zone draw as Gardner has looked really sharp to begin this game and his first full pro season. Ashan taps ahead. Ernesty out there, and Lorenz is the centerman for now, as he will collide with the puck carrier, Alex Kinnick-Liepert. Tosses one in the air. Mazzotti able to grab it, drop it to the ice, but Kuhlman's into his kitchen quickly. Now Kinnick-Liepert finds Bouillon, looks towards the net, whips on a shot atop that left circle, and Cleveland off to the races. Left wing entry on his forehand. Ashan found Kuhlman's, he'll shoot. Ernesty follows up after an Augustine save, but the goaltender for the Griffins located the puck in the nick of time and gets the whistle.
2: Good rush by the Monsters there, well executed, and a good shot by course, and knowing that Ernesty was going there looking for that rebound.
1: We'll take a break. Monsters break the seal on this game as Buck Berger makes it 1-0.
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1: 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There's Boston Buckberger. He'll never forget his first pro goal, 13:05 in the first from Keskinen and Lorenz. And so we will be speaking with him, courtesy of Labatt Blue, at the end of this first period. And what a feeling, huh? It's got to be a really good one to cross off the list this early in the year.
2: Yeah, it is. And, coming out of Denver University, had a great training camp, opened a lot of eyes with the Blue Jackets up in Columbus, and started off his pro career with a couple good games here so far.
1: Now, here's Jordan Dume after Tuck threw his weight around in the corner there earlier in the shift. Another big collision. I like the look of Luke Tuck. He can do a lot of different things. Scored in his first game with the team. And just useful up and down the lineup.
3: Adds some size, too. The Monsters adding, with Lorenz and him, adding a lot of much-needed size.
1: Stretch pass there off the wall. Dries couldn't hold up. Turns into an offside situation.
3: One thing I noticed about Boston is just the energy he has when you're around him. He's such a good kid. He's asking you questions. He's all bubbly. And
1: what I like is just the excitement to be here at this level and the opportunity it presents for players, especially at his stage of his pro career. Potential unlimited, but to appreciate what you have here in Cleveland is something that you love to see in a young guy.
2: Yeah, for sure. And it's always interesting to see the beginning of the year with the young rookie crew who's going to roommate, live with each other. So Boston Buckberger and Evan Gardner decided to shore up this year. So he's showing guards the ropes. He's coming from junior, and Bucky's got the college degree or college knowledge. So I'm sure he's going to be one cooking the meals.
1: It's always a big question. 5 minutes left in the first period, looking for more offense. Cleveland working in the offensive zone. Left point, there he is, Boston Buckberger. Now the puck off a leg, tracking towards the slot. McHugh tried to snare it, couldn't, and now it's iced the other way as the Monsters tag faceoff back to the Griffin zone. Slower pace today. I mean, it is a 3 o'clock game after an off day, but it looks a little more tepid pace-wise than it did in game one, John.
3: Yeah, it looks a little slower, but I think they both practiced yesterday. I'm not sure if full teams practiced, but I think you'd have a day off. You'd get a little bit of rest, but hopefully Grand Rapids tasted the nightlife last night.
1: That's always the hope for the road teams here in Cleveland. Enjoy the fine city of Cleveland. This one sent off the glass and back down, under 5 to go. It's another icing, and so back to the offensive zone. Monsters have Sillinger, Malatesta, and Ashan. Talk about a tough line to play against.
2: Yeah, you know what the identity of this group is. They're going to be pests to play against and get pucks in on that forecheck, get all over the D.
1: Clendenning and Richard for now, both on their off hands, with Clendenning awaiting this draw at the left point. He gets the puck. Richard opens up as an option. Clendenning holds center point, moves to his right, sent one off the glass and around the end wall. A KHL All-Star last year for the Shanghai Dragons. Adam Clendenning parts of 3 years with Cleveland, 2018 to 2021. And with a young, young D-core now, he's got a chance to play an important role on this team on the back end on a PTO.
2: Yeah, this is year 15 pro for Adam. So he's been around, seen a lot of stuff, and something that, a lot of knowledge that he can pass along to young guys here.
3: Very, very shifty with the puck, very deceptive. You never know if he's passing, shooting. Really does a good job looking guys off.
1: And creative, and has the ability to put the puck into, you know, places you might not expect it to go. I always enjoyed watching him. I'm excited to see what he can do, particularly on the power play this year. One to Bouillon. He'll dump it in off the stick of Gardner. Down to 4 minutes left in the opening period. A 1-0 lead for the Monsters, thanks to Boston Buckberger's first pro goal. On the power play from Keskinen and Lorenz at 13:05. Dumped into the zone, and now a whistle here.
3: Icing,
1: that
3: I
1: one
3: think.
1: Clanked off a stanchion. The draw comes back down to the Griffins' end of things. Just 5 shots for Grand Rapids so far in the game.
2: It's the 5 shots, but I feel like they've had the more point-blank looks as opposed to the Monsters, and a couple of them they missed the net on.
3: Definitely more quality.
1: Face off to be taken by Lorenz. 6'4 forward. Joins up from the Toronto Maple Leafs. 6 consecutive NHL seasons. But of course, experience in this league earlier in his career. Over it comes. Left corner O-zone. Arm up for a penalty here. Delayed call coming against whom? Looks like Cleveland. As the puck touched by Ernesy. There's the whistle, and Ernesy goes for a hook. Disagrees, but the Griffins have a power play here late in the first period. Good chance to tie the game.
3: I don't know if he...
1: Ernest East takes his seat. Seems unconvinced. You asked him. It's a case of mistaken identity.
2: Yeah, I'm not sure. I didn't see what happened there, and Big Ern's not sure what he did wrong.
3: Yeah, I don't even know if he was in the area of...
1: Well, we'll try to figure it out. Might be one of those mysteries.
3: The replay guys don't know where it is either. They're not showing it.
1: Never a good sign. So it is penalty kill number 1 for Cleveland. They were 5 for 6 on the kill on opening night in the 5-2 loss to the Griffins. This one chopped off the stick of the defenseman, Noah Dover-Nielsen. Back out it comes. Bryson atop the circles in his own zone. Now starts north. Slides it back. Theo Rochette carrying ahead. Entry for Schein. Good job to read that play by Richard. Took away the return pass. And he clears.
2: Good job denying the entry by the Monsters there. It caused a turnover and back down the ice.
1: Theo Rochette turns forward. Drops it back now. This is Noah Dover-Nielsen. He'll work his way across the line. Bryson, too, sent around the end wall. Round it rolls to Colton White, and now it'll be Kuhlmans. Kuhlmans battles through a stick check there, and a nice clearance for Corson. We're down to a minute left on the penalty. Here comes Grand Rapids on the stick of Bryson, the veteran. He leaves it. This will be carried further and into the zone by Andre Becker. Supported there, but... not enough to hold on to the puck as the Monsters clear one more time.
3: Great job, Monsters, on the Grand Rapids entries here. They're really stuffing them.
1: Here's Shai Bouillon. Lumbers ahead, connects with Andre Becker into the zone, but Lorenz was able to strip him of the puck and nearly picked his pocket, turned up ice. Now it's Tuck catching up to a puck, but he couldn't tap it down. Now the Monsters again show great support. Lorenz off the wall to himself. Here comes Steven Lorenz turning towards the net. On his way, Augustine covers. Is there a penalty? Doesn't look like it as the clock stops.
3: How is that not a penalty?
1: He's smiling because he can't believe it. Yeah, Couldn't get a clean shot off.
2: Great job by Lorenz, just hounding that puck all the, you know, in that entry, and then finally getting a chip to himself. kind of the net.
3: I guess not. He lost his, he lost an edge there, eh? Well, I think he fell first. The guy's stick was not on the ice, so.
1: Perhaps a good non-call, some restraint. 1:53 left in the period, 19 seconds left on the Earnesy penalty. And a 1-0 Cleveland lead.
2: And Monsters haven't allowed the Griffins to get set up in the offensive zone. It was good job on those entries at the blue line and winning the battles along the wall.
1: Look on Josh Earnesy's face is still confusion.
3: How did I get a penalty and that wasn't a penalty?
1: Well, welcome to the American League. Sometimes it's mysterious. As we ease into the season here, Monsters with the lead, looking for more. Griffins win the faceoff. They're looking for as much as a single shot on net on this power play as Lagesson moves it to Becker. Becker creeps in. White meets him there. Tap behind the net. This is Corson Coolmans, and he'll clear again. And James Malatesta will get there. Although Augustine realized he didn't have support, he came out of his net to play it. Penalty over. 1-for-1 on the kill for Grand Rapids. Monsters plug one out to the neutral zone again. Less than 90 seconds to play in this first period. Lagesson let that puck slide through. Jesse Kiskinen comes up with it. Back to Lagesson. Off the wall. Down it goes. Monsters tag. Icing called. Faceoff back to the O-zone. Minute 11 remaining in this first period. Really, you look at the period, it might not have been the prettiest in the history of the game of hockey, but a lot of boxes being checked here by Cleveland in terms of how you execute against this team.
2: Yeah, I think when they've gotten pucks into the offensive zone and worked things down low, that's when they've had the most success this period. So Monsters can carry that in hopefully the rest of this game.
3: Yeah, just cut down on a few of the turnovers and it was a great period.
1: Back it comes to the end wall. Sillinger shovels one back. Dumais arrives to challenge Lagesson. Pinelli to the point. Over the stick of Buckberger. He races back. The puck on edge. Caught up to by the rookie defenseman. Less than a minute to go now in the opening stanza. Buckberger off the right side for Charlie Ellick. Dumais chasing. Cam Butler, the former Monster, is there. Taps to the corner for Attard. Off the wall for Pinelli. And now it's Dumais leaning against the half-boards. As Butler staples him. Now Andre Becker with 30 seconds to play in the period. Able to get the puck to Keenan Draper. Off his stick, here's Ellick in the corner for Cleveland. Now behind the net there, the puck carrier, James. Yeah, he was taken down, no call. Here's Dumais now out at center. 15 seconds to go. He got slinged down to the ice by Draper. Puck rolls to Augustine, the goaltender for the Griffins, who hands to Bryson. 10 seconds left. His pass ahead, that's going to be icing, although James has an argument there as the puck was coming around the end wall. Whistle goes with 7:02 seconds left in the period.
2: See if the Monsters can't win a faceoff here, get one last look at offensive opportunity.
1: There's Boston Buckberger, your goal scorer. He's going to join us in just a few moments live downstairs, courtesy of Labatt Blue, and then stick around. Our Rectify Injury Lawyers first intermission report is coming up shortly, too, as the rookie defenseman gets some guidance there from his associate coach, Chris Bergeron, who, of course, runs the D. Face off. McHugh pushed it forward here. 4 seconds left, and the Griffins in control. Looks like that's how we'll end this first period. But, guys, a lot to really, really like about that frame as the players will stream towards their respective dressing rooms. A 1-0 lead for Cleveland through 20 minutes, and really a well-composed effort so far.
2: Yeah, I think everything that the Griffins got was off of the Monsters giving it to them and being a little sloppy, so you clean some of those things up. Combined with some good offensive zone time by the Monsters, it should be looking good.
1: All right, give me the goaltending breakdown here. What'd you like about Gardner's period, Augustine's too?
2: I thought Gardner, I mean, not a lot of shots on net, but he came up big with the saves when the opportunities were there. And I thought Augustine was solid. The one goal that beat him was traffic with Sillinger in front.
1: And Chuck, what'd you like in the forward group so far as we get to know some of these new faces, whether they're rookies or guys who joined from other organizations?
3: Yeah, I just like the forecheck for the whole team. I really like Jimmy Malatesta this start of the season. It looks like he's much faster, quicker, and he's hounding the puck.
1: Yeah, and we know when he's flying, he can do a lot of different things for you, and certainly a dangerous player. So now I'm told we have with us downstairs, courtesy of our friends at Labatt Blue, Boston Buckberger, Hey, Boston, congratulations. Your first pro goal. Take us through the play.
10: Thanks, guys. Appreciate it. Yeah, it was nice. We wanted to get Buxton out on the power play early, and Teske just made a nice play going back and forth and opened up the lane and then made my job easy, just shifting it in.
2: Bucky, first year pro for you. You go to, you know, the Detroit Rookie Tournament, NHL training camp, now first year pro games. What's this whole experience been like for you so far?
10: It's been awesome. I mean, so much fun learning from the older guys and getting to know a whole new group of guys, and it's been great. They've welcomed me with open arms, and coaches are great, everyone's great, and City of Cleveland's great too, so can't wait to keep it rolling.
3: I was just going to ask you how you're enjoying Cleveland. I know you haven't been here long, but you getting to taste any of the restaurants here? Or?
10: Yeah, with my parents, fortunate enough to have them in town this weekend, and yesterday had a nice day with them, and Cleveland's beautiful. Didn't know what to expect coming from Saskatchewan, but nothing but good things from them and from me so far, so it's been awesome.
1: Well, Jock is very happy to have another Saskatchewan native here.
3: It's hard to beat Saskatchewan.
10: Hey, it is. It is. Gotta love the prairies.
1: Bucky, thanks for this. Good luck.
10: Thanks, guys. Appreciate it.
1: All right, that is Boston Buckberger appearing courtesy of our friends at Labatt Blue. 1-0 for the good guys after one as the Monsters lead Grand Rapids after 20 minutes on RESN.
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1: 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Well, it is our first Monsters Family Day presented by Jet Express today, and that means we are so lucky to have our junior reporters with us here today. We've got Nino and Addie with us, and guys, I guess let's start with this, and we'll start with you, Nino. Okay. How much fun is it just to be here and get up to speed with the Monsters as a junior reporter?
15: It's so fun. You get to be with the Monsters, so it's even cooler.
1: It is cool. What are you liking about this experience?
15: I'm excited to be able to, like, show everybody I'm a junior reporter. You have to listen to me.
1: Yeah, absolutely. Yeah, well, take it from me. They don't always listen to the reporters, but we can try. I wanted to do some reporting with you guys. Let's talk some hockey. So we're gonna come right back over here, Addie. Tell me which player you're watching for throughout the rest of the game today.
15: Luca Pinelli, number 53.
1: What about Pins is so exciting to you? What do you like about this guy?
15: Well, he's, like, really young. He's 21 years old. He's a left winger. And last year he was a rookie in the rookie season, and he got like 32 assists and 14 goals, so he did pretty well last year.
1: That is really impressive. You got all the numbers there and everything. We're doing some real reporting here today, guys. All right, Nino, what about you? Which player are you watching today? And I really like your microphone there.
16: Thank you. I am watching Jordan Dume, player to watch because of his high and offensive instincts and scoring ability.
1: Well, that is great analysis, too. And again, your microphone is super cool. Did you make this, or how did you get this?
16: No, there's a guy outside that you can, he makes balloons, so you can go get one.
1: Nice. Well, it's great, and you guys are doing a great job. Nino and Addie, our junior reporters, thank you guys so much for being here. All right.

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7: 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Brad Thiessen and Jock Callender, Tony Brown back with you here. Guys, we've talked about it a bit, but pretty good first period. You got to keep that going into the second, and you know Grand Rapids will adjust.
8: Yeah, coming off a loss on Friday, this is the start you were looking for, trying to jump out to that early lead. All the better that it was a big power play goal.
7: All right, Jock, let's take a look now at our highlights from the opening period, as it took a little bit of time for the Monsters to break through into the goal column, but they had some pretty good pressure throughout the period, really from the start.
9: Yeah, they did a great job on the forecheck and cycling and keeping the puck down in the Grand Rapids zone. Not a lot of grade A chances, but got some good traffic in front of the net. And then they were able to hit the post there with Roman Ashawn. Good release. And then this is a great shot to receive that pass and wrist it all in one motion. As you see right there, good traffic by Owen in front to make the screen.
7: Right over that pad, right where you want that in terms of elevation on its delivery, too. Time for our stats from the first period, presented by Century Federal Credit Union. Brad, what jumps out to you? I mean, it's the shots, right?
8: Yeah, shots, shot volume by the Monsters, and Griffins, their shots, a lot of the grade A's missed the net for them.
7: And we'll check back in with our keys now, courtesy of Key Bank. Establishing an identity, I know these are your keys, Brad, but let's go to you, Jock. What is the identity that you're seeing of this Monsters team so far?
9: I think they got to hound the puck. I think they got to pressure. They're going to have to manufacture goals. They don't have a lot of pure goal scorers, and you just got to forecheck, get to the dirty areas, screen the goalies.
7: And how do you make it as tough as possible on Augustine, Brad?
8: Just like the goal was scored, getting the bodies to the net. Great shot from the point, from distance, and he had no idea where that puck was. So talented goalies like that, young goalies like that, that's what you got to do.
7: Well, it is a 1-0 lead for the Monsters over the Grand Rapids Griffins as we continue on our Rectify Injury Lawyers first intermission report. Still to come, we'll get set for the middle frame as the Monsters lead the visitors from West Michigan 1-0 on RESN.
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3: Monsters looking to bounce back from a 5-2 loss on Friday in the home opener to Grand Rapids. So far, so good. They're up 1-0 after one period of play here as we welcome you back to our Rectify Injury Lawyers first intermission report at Rocket Arena. 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The Monsters are taking team practice to John M. Coyne Arena on Tuesday, October 20th at 6:15, and then to Michael A. Reese Arena, October 27th at 5:30. 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For more information on tour with the Monsters, visit clevelandmonsters.com/youth hockey. And now, time for our Blue Jackets report presented by Hospitality Staffing Solutions. The Jackets now 1-1-0 on the year as they won their first game but fell to the Utah Mammoth 4-1 last night at Nationwide. Big win against Buffalo to start the season. And, of course, the headline news heading into the year, guys, was the trade that brought Matthew Knies to Columbus from the Toronto organization. Centerpiece of the return was Kirill Marchenko, headed the other way. But Matthew Knies, what an impact he's made already.
4: Yeah, he's won himself a lot of fans already in Blue Jackets land, but just a great trade, a hockey trade. You know, don't always see those where it's, you know, a player going each way that is really going to have an impact on both teams. And like a young power forward like that fitting in on a Blue Jacket forward group is going to be a big addition.
3: Yeah, and of course Elvis Merzlikins headed out along with Miles Wood alongside Marchenko to Toronto. So some former Monsters in that trade, Chuck. But another part of that trade worth discussing, Steven Lorenz, because he arrives here in Cleveland as a result, and he's going to make a big impact this year.
5: Yeah, he's gonna help the Monsters a lot. Like we talked about earlier, the big body, but he's got experience. He won a cup.
3: Yeah.
5: Great guy, and not only is he big, but he can skate.
3: And if you're a young player on this team and you want to learn what pro hockey's all about, just watch 18. He knows what to do in each and every situation. 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Here's the upcoming schedule and first road trip of the year looms in Allentown Saturday and Sunday. 7 o'clock game Saturday, 1 o'clock game on Sunday, and then home for the Wilkes-Barre Scranton Penguins on the 16th and 17th before the Griffins are back yet again. Our next RESN broadcast comes your way Saturday the 17th at 7 against the Penguins, but it's a long way to Allentown when you're riding the bus, and so that's always a tough place to play. It just kind of feels like.
5: Yeah, and Derek's already, he's ready to get you guys to Allentown.
3: He was born ready. Derek Panika, of course, our faithful bus driver with Barron's Bus Lines. He is someone that appreciates his role within the organization, and we appreciate Derek for getting us from point A to point B. Quick word here before we get going with the second period. Keys, Brad, to pick up where they left off.
4: Yeah, I think just continue to execute the breakout and coming up the ice. That was the sloppy part of the period, is through the neutral zone for the Monsters. But once they did get in the offensive zone, that was where they were able to have their success. So getting up the ice connected and get that puck in the offensive zone.
3: And Jock, like, we know what's been working for Cleveland, but what are some of the areas to clean up, to tidy up here in this second period? Because we know the Griffins have a lot of different players who can put the puck in the net.
5: Yeah, just turnovers. You can't give these guys, they've got a lot of offensive firepower. You just can't have turnovers. So the puck possession, good chips, good dumps, or placements.
3: That's right. We're learning. You know, it is interesting after so many seasons with Trent Vogelhuber as the head coach. You got to get used to the terminology a little bit, especially for us when we're talking to Nick Bootlin. But getting to know one another for sure. One guy who knows everything there is to know about Cleveland is the captain this year, Owen Sillinger. It's his sixth year with the Monsters, and you look at the numbers there, right up among the all-time leaders in franchise history in a number of categories, and he's the perfect choice to lead this team.
4: Yeah, he really is. It was kind of a no-brainer decision with just the longevity that he's had here, the leadership skills that he possesses, everything that he's gone through here in Cleveland. It was a perfect choice to wear that seat.
3: Yeah, he was a captain, multiple stops previously in his career, of course, in college at Bemidji State. I believe he was the captain with Penticton in the BCHL in his junior days. So he knows what comes with that responsibility. And the way he plays is the kind of style, right, Jock, that rubs off on everybody around him.
5: Yeah, he plays with energy. He finishes his checks. He plays defensively, adds in offensively. He'll drop the mitts if he has to.
3: And he did so in the preseason even against Wilmer Skoog. We'll see if we have a second act there. Puck down at center. We're underway in the middle frame of this one from Rocket Arena in downtown Cleveland on a Sunday afternoon. This is Monsters Hockey on RESN. Tony Brown with you alongside, as always, Brad Thiessen and Jock Callender. Want to say hello to all of our friends listening along here in Cleveland on News Radio WTAM 1100, Sports Radio 99.1, and hello as well to everybody viewing the game on AHL TV on Flow Hockey. Delay penalty coming up against Cleveland here in the first minute of the second period as Adder drops the hammer on a bomb-like shot that ends up out of play, but hooking has been called and the Griffins will have a power play here to begin the period.
4: Bryson carried that puck in wide and then around the back of the net, and Adder sneaking in from the point with a one-time blast that got deflected on the way in, but he had a good look at that one.
5: Griffin's coming out with energy right here.
3: So it's Luca Morelli. Happy birthday. He's in the penalty box. Celebrating his 21st birthday today. Down with Harry, who's back again, huh, Jock?
5: Yeah. A lot of off-ice officials that have been around a long time.
3: Long shot came in there. The save made by Gardner. Penalty killing personnel. You've got Lorenz. You've got Ernesty up front. Kuhlmans out there on the back end. There he is, waiting for the faceoff as he's flanked by Colton White. And clear. Here's Skoog now off the draw. Right corner offensively for the Griffins. Out at the right point, Bouillon. Moves it to Becker. Becker slides one that was broken up by White's anticipation. Kiskanen, the intended target. Now back to Skoog. Right circle. Bouillon at the point. Quick release. That one sharply blocked away. And now Lorenz taps to himself with Ernesty. A shorthanded two-on-one. Lorenz going to shoot. D'Augustine the save. And the rebound picked up by the Griffins.
4: Nifty little bit of stick handling there by Lorenz to get that one from back end to forehand. A quick shot, but D'Augustine able to track that one down.
3: Here's Bouillon stepping into the zone now on his forehand, peels back against the left wing wall, and now it's going to be Roman Echant scraping one to center. Distributed rink wide, Skoog into the zone now on his offhand. Cross ice with the Griffins changing. Had to wait to touch that puck until the player that was headed off got off the ice. And a hit in the corner there staggers Buckberger for a moment as sliding in was Ernesty to clear the zone. Echant pressuring. This is Theo Rochette back behind his own net. 45 seconds left on the Morelli penalty. Still a 1-0 Cleveland lead. Held over from period one. Chance for the Griffins. Quick shot. And they score. Wiring that out of the left circle is Jacob Bryson. It's a power play goal. And the Griffins have tied the game at one.
4: Yeah, the Monsters have done a good job so far in this game on the penalty kill, denying the entries. But that one, they got caught a little bit sleeping as Bryson was able to get in behind and wire that one home.
5: Yeah, they came with speed there and through the neutral zone.
3: Bryson able to connect for his first of the season, first point two at 1:58 of the second period. So each team now with a power play goal in the game, and we're all square. Off the ensuing faceoff. Heskinen versus Draper. Draper won it back for the Griffins. Now Kuhlman's on his own blue line. Swats this one across to Colton White. White ahead off Singleton's stick. Goes over the glass, and the faceoff comes out to the neutral zone here. So the Griffins, like we said, a quality team. They're a team that can pounce, and they have here to start the second period. Big goal for them in this game.
5: Trying to get the momentum. They're trying to get the momentum back, and they came out flying. Now it's the Monsters' turn to try to get that momentum turned back.
3: We've got Keskinen out there with Dumais and Singleton. Butler trying to pressure the defense here as the Monsters won that center ice draw. It's back in behind Augustine. A little over 2 minutes into the second period. Tucked through the neutral zone. Colton White able to grab it left side of his own end. Pressured by Butler, reverses for Kuhlman's. Up the left wing boards. Singleton hits Keskinen. Roiva Keskinen ahead across the red line. Feathers it deep. Chases after it. Nice little hit on Lagesson there for Keskinen. Took the puck back. And now the Griffins in possession. But Dumais, with good anticipation, put his stick in the passing lane for Dylan James. James, though, gets it back. Regroups with his defense tandem. Christensen to Lagesson and back again. And up ahead, Butler gets his stick on that puck as it tumbles into the Cleveland zone. 3 minutes gone in the second period. 1-1. Here's Becker out to the high slot. Keskinen had to hurry that one up and slapped it wide without much on the attempt. And now it's James Malatesta flipping one past the defenseman Bouillum and racing up ice there to try and peel it away from Alex Kanick-Liepert, and he does so. And Jesse Keskinen took that pass at center. Drops it for Becker. Bouillum follows. Clendenning stood him up. Now a Griffin without a glove. That's Sutter Mazzotti. And now a turning opportunity for Keskinen ends up in the corner. As with that gloveless hand, little tug on the jersey for Mazzotta. Up ice now. This is Malatesta handing off as swooping into the left circle was Charlie Ellick. In behind the net. Came through as Adder goes up the left wing boards. This one connected with Andre Becker as he backs into the zone. Now in behind the net. Round it rolls. Ellick up the right side. Back again. That was Earnessy. Now it's Colton White hit hard by Dominic Schein. Schein wins the puck away. Deep in his offensive zone. Now it comes past Adder to center. Ronnie Adder dumps it back in. Across the 4 minute mark here in the second period. Shots 12-8 for Cleveland. The score one apiece. Buck Berger on the power play, 13:05 of the first for the Monsters. Bryson on the power play, 1:58 of the second for the Griffins. Here's Sillinger now with a man heading for the net. It's Earnessy. Sillinger, though, couldn't get the pass away. Good recovery by Jacob Bryson there. And now it's Adder at center, chased by Pennelly. This one floats to the left of the goaltender, Evan Gardner. Schein down the right wing boards. Couldn't get through. Guillaume Richard. Now it's Pennelly. Up to center, hits Morelli, who joins the race up ice. Morelli on his forehand, trying to get through Lagesson. Came through the crease there, but fended away by Augustine. Back goes Singleton, right corner in the O zone. Pulls up, slides it back to the point. Via the wall there as Morelli dragging. Center blue fires. It was blocked by Scoob. Recovers. Right-handed shooter back towards the center blue. Now floats one near the net where Schein was able to stride into it. Block it to the corner. Across the 5 minute mark now. Big scrum. Right corner of the O zone. Pennelly takes the penalty here. Hopefully Scoob will too. Pennelly with a hit in the pile, and then Scoob comes in with a hit on Pennelly. And now things are becoming unglued a bit. As Pennelly certainly getting the attention of the Griffins there. But hopefully Scoob will get a matching minor.
4: That should be even up after that. It was Pennelly with the initial cross check, but I think Scoob got nailed as well.
3: So there's the cross check on Lagesson. There's the penalty, but there's Scoob coming in to answer it. And they will both be placed in their respective penalty boxes.
5: Scoob, I don't remember when he played with Charlotte.
3: Yeah.
5: I don't remember him being physical. Last night, Friday, he got in a fight.
3: Fought Sillinger in the preseason in Toledo.
5: Oh, yeah. Toledo, I mean.
3: I mean, I'm with you. I remember him being sort of an offensive threat, but reinventing himself. He's been involved, and he takes a power play off the board for the Griffins here. So now Pennelly getting a verbal, shall we say, warning?
5: I'm not sure what that is. Don't see that too often.
3: That seemed direct from up here. So Luca Pennelly hot under the collar. And we'll go four on four unless...
4: Did he get an extra?
3: Yeah, it looks like he got an extra. Yeah, so it will be a power play for the Griffins.
5: How did he get the extra there?
3: So there's a rough, I believe, that came in after the cross check in that pileup.
4: There was a lot of roughs after.
3: I thought so too. So you've got a power play for the Griffins. This will be their third of the game. They are 1-for-2. So Pennelly sits in there for cross-checking and roughing, and you've got Scoop for a cross-check of his own. It adds up to a 5-on-4 advantage for the Griffins and a chance for them to take the lead. 1-1 the score. 14:36 left in the second period. In case you're just tuning in, and for the benefit of our radio audience, Monsters in white, right to left in the second period here, and the Griffins in black from left to right. Here's Bryson behind his net. Starting the power play breakout. Carries out to center, and quickly Lorenz relieves him of possession. Now Bryson chips one to Rochette, strides into the zone. Hands to Dries, now it's Shine. Rink wide, right dot, Dover Nielsen. Well-placed shot, but shouldered away by Gardner. Sails out of play. And Roman Ashan, for the second time in the game, doubled over as he heads to the bench.
4: Nielsen, he's got a pretty good shot. He's snapped one in. In the preseason, similar spot that he was shooting from, similar going for that high blocker side, but this time it's Gardner able to get a piece of it.
3: He has looked good to begin here and confident too. He's waited a while for this opportunity and couldn't be better supported with the veteran Phoenix Copley, the other goaltender on the roster.
4: Yeah, and I think the last 2 years, obviously, he's been here with the Monsters, both backing up in a playoff run and then also as a third goalie. So just having that comfortability of being around the city, the team, the staff, everybody, I think just helps him feel confident in that right out the hump here.
3: Hit the ground running. Here's Rochette now as we're back with the Monsters trying to keep the Griffins power play to the perimeter here. Minute 5 left on the power play. And now Keskinen forces a turnover. Short-handed breakaway. Oiva Keskinen to the backhanded Augustine. Slid to his left and made the save.
5: Good play by Keskinen there, reading that and showing a little bit of speed there. But nice move, but Augustine did not bite.
3: 20 goals last year in Liga play in his native Finland for Keskinen, who has achieved quite a bit in his pro career already and now coming over to North America. Here's Noah Dover Nielsen. Rink wide, Rochette. Center point, Bouillon, a big drive and a save by Gardner as he secures it with 29 seconds left on the kill. Take a look at the replay here. Here's Keskinen as he generates the shorthanded breakaway. Tap from Bryson there on the stick, but trying to open the legs.
4: I tried to put that thing five hole. Augustine able to went paddle down on that one and just got a piece of it.
3: Face off to the right of Cleveland's Evan Gardner. The officials want proper alignment on the draw, so they momentarily pause, and now one back by the Griffins. Long shot, Bouillon. That one ticked off the tip of the glove of Gardner. Back down it rolls to Bouillon. Bouillon pivoting. This will be thrown in the direction there of Becker, but now taken away by Kuhlmans. Singleton in the left corner. Here's Bouillon behind his own net for the Griffins. The waning moments of their power play. Dumé serving the extra Pennelly penalty is released now. Monsters 2-for-3 on the kill, and now Dumé available for a stretch pass here, but the Stars failed to align there for the Monsters. They had a brief window where they could have found Dumé at center.
4: Both guys knew what they were trying to do. They just couldn't quite get that puck to get it up there.
5: They're looking up and going right over top of the puck.
3: This one all the way down for Sutter Mazzotti. No icing. Gardner throws it over to the right corner where Keenan Draper is there to make life difficult on Colton White for Cleveland. 8 minutes into the second period, approaching the midway
6: portion of the game. This one will be slapped all the way down. Lagesson has Ernest. He breezed past him to the end board. So two-on-two, four-man battle here. And eventually the Griffins win it away. Butler up the right wing wall. Canick Leipert to Becker. This one hoisted over the heads of the Cleveland defense. Luca Morelli back to create some time and space for himself behind the Monsters cage. Up the left side for Steven Lorenz. He'll send it across the blue line. Delayed offside, though, and Moyle took one away for the Griffins. Back it rolls to the right of Gardner. Clendenning takes a hit to tap it to Morelli. Now out to Dume at center, and he's put on his wallet by Ronnie Attard as he lost his footing just in time there. Avoided the worst of that hit. Big scramble in front of the penalty boxes as Sheldon Dries comes away with it. Back to Kinnick Leipert, now Attard. 11-11 left in this second period. The game tied at one. And icing called here against the Griffins. Faceoff back into the offensive zone. Grand Rapids almost caught up in shots here, and they've had a strong start in the first half of the second period.
5: And they've already matched their shots for the first. Came out with some energy here.
6: Heskinen, Malatesta, and Ashan. Buckberger and Richard on defense. Left wing Ozone faceoff for Cleveland, tied at one with 11 to go in the second period. One back, Richard, center point, moves it to his left. Buckberger shoots, got that one through, but it's stopped and held by Augustine. Faceoff coming back to the same spot when we return. It's one apiece between the Monsters and Griffins. Squaskin, Buckberger threads the needle on RESN.
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6: Monsters 1, Grand Rapids 1, 11:03 left in the second period. 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You won't want to miss that 20th season celebration October 16th at 7, presented by Rectify Injury Lawyers. 20 years, time flies. Here is now Buckberger letting one fly from the left point. Off the draws, we're back. Tony Brown, Brad Thiessen, Jock Callender with you on RESN. Jock, can you believe 20 seasons, man? That went pretty quick.
5: Yes.
6: Here's a Sean left circle, testing Augustine there to hit him in the helmet as it bounces to the opposite side of the ice.
4: Yeah, he tried to go short side and catch him off the post, but Augustine's able to get his head in the way. He's fixing the strap now.
6: Use whatever you got. This one now shoveled in front of the net. Monsters lifted. It drifts out to Attard, who knocks it down at center. 10:20 to go in this second period. Here's Richard. Pulling away from Noah Dover-Nielsen. His pass off McHugh's stick, and now Singleton's going to get there first. Deep in the offensive zone. Centered one, hoping for McHugh. Rattled out of his capture. Back it comes to Bryson in the corner. He gets shoved into the wall by Singleton. Wiped down from the left point. Now racing back is Tuck, and he will just bully Rochette off the puck. Return pass couldn't be handled by Tuck, and it goes down for icing as McHugh just makes sure that... play was finished off there by the defenseman. Bluff of a big hit. Pennelly finally released. And we're halfway through the game. Draw back to the right of Gardner. There's Adam Clendenning. Seth Campbell on the end of the bench. And nice to see Clenda back on this side of the pond. A couple of seasons in Europe.
5: Said he enjoyed his time in Russia.
6: Yeah, he had great things to say. This one sent across. Christensen fires, and Gardner seals up off the faceoff to make that save, sliding to the left post, as we will be back with more in a moment. Halfway through the game, Monsters, Griffins tied at one. You're watching Cleveland Monsters Hockey on RESN.
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6: Monsters Griffins tied at 1:47 to go in the second period. Welcome back to Rock Arena on RESN. Fans, Oktoberfest might be over, but get to Rock Arena for Monstoberfest presented by Hawk Brauhaus Cleveland, the official pregame spot for the Monsters. Enjoy special deals 1 hour before doors, then come dressed in your Lederhosen for German Heritage Night when the Monsters take on Wilkes-Barre Scranton Saturday, October 17th at 7. Jock, did you make it over pregame to the Hawk Brauhaus?
5: I have not yet.
6: Not today. This one lifted out of the D zone. Happy to have Hofbrauhaus Cleveland on board with the Monsters this season. Have to go check it out. Little staff outing, I think, John.
5: Yes.
6: Field trip.
5: Hopefully they have some German beer over there.
6: I'm thinking they just might. Up and out of the zone. This one forced ahead by Luke Tuck. Now taken away to be carried on the right wing by Dylan James, but Colton White. Slap it off his tape into the corner. Now Corson Coolmans, who started the game with a fight today. Got it out to center, ends up with Tuck. Tuck, left circle, on his forehand. Has a man in front at Singleton, but he holds on to it. Then centers out, high slot Clendenning. To his right, Ellick a shot. And Augustine calls back. It's in, he scores! Charlie Ellick joins the party as he fires one home. And the Monsters have the lead, 2-1.
4: Another screenshot goal. Morelli who lets it go, or no, it's Charlie Ellick, sorry. He reaches that one towards the net, and Augustine had no idea where it was, and I don't think anyone knew where it was. It fell in the back of the net.
6: You see Clendenning move it to his right. Ellick, the quick release, and then Augustine battling, trying to locate the puck, falls back, and in it goes for Charlie Ellick. Not his first pro point, but it is his first professional goal. So twice today, a rookie D-man for the Monsters gets his first as a professional.
5: Just rolled in.
6: 10:58 of the second period. Hats off to Charlie Ellick.
5: Get pucks to the net. Get traffic, get pucks.
4: Ref did a good job not blowing that down early. He could have almost looked like Augustine laid on it, but it was still loose.
6: So the Monsters,
5: I think the defenseman might have poked it in trying to keep it.
6: So the Monsters have some momentum. Buckberger's first in the opening period on the power play. Ellick's first here in this middle frame. 2-1 Cleveland. Out of the D zone. Now it is Sillinger just warding off Canik Leeper. Grabbed the puck and centered it. Now it comes back out but across the line. So the Monsters have to vacate the Griffin zone. 8.5 minutes left in the second period. Here's Ellick, up ahead for Sillinger. Couldn't reel it in clean. It will be icing, and so down it comes to the Cleveland zone. That's a big goal to just sort of get a little life back into this game for the Monsters.
4: Adam Clendenning picks up an assist there. He contributes what he's brought here to do offensively. What he does is poise on the blue line, sets that one over to Ellick for a clean shot.
6: Charlie Ellick, great size, a native of Austria, but played his junior hockey out in the Western League.
3: league games with Lee Blatt, tail end of his junior seasons. And now he's here full-time, and Monsters can use that size in the back end. Here's Gardner with a save off the draw, and then this one slid wide by the defenseman Attard. Now that comes to be held in by Bryson, but Ellick in the way of that.
5: I did not know he was from Austria until just now.
3: I believe he was born there but didn't grow up there.
5: Okay.
3: Calgary area, when he was raised.
5: I just figured he wasn't from Saskatchewan. I don't know where everyone else lives.
3: Right. You got the Saskatchewan guys. I got the Minnesota guys. Good luck with the rest of them. Back out to center. It's Attard. Pennelly shoves in. Clendenning follows the play and chips one down. What's your take on Clendenning coming back, Brad? I mean, you're familiar with him. You played with him, right?
4: Yeah, we were teammates here. So we actually shared the same agent as well when we were playing. So he was reaching out. He's looking for a job. He's got a family back in Chicago with two young kids and a third on the way, and wanted to come back to North America. So a bunch of injuries, obviously, up in Columbus right now on the back end with three guys injured, and opened up a spot for him right now. So he's excited to get back and have an opportunity here so far in Cleveland.
3: He's still got it with the puck on his stick in the O zone. That is for sure. Here's Richard, left point, slides it wide. Down from the right point now, Luca Morelli, the birthday boy. Hands off to Lorenz. Lorenz, stick handles through a man. That was Moyle. Then centers. This one drips cross ice. Singleton recovers down near the goal line. Poked off his stick by Attard, and he'll tumble it out of the zone. Under 7 to play in the second. 2-1 Monsters after Alex's goal. Butler with a good effort to catch up to the defenseman Richard there. The Monsters able to break out as Dume taps it for Roman Ashan. And out through center, he gets it back to Dume. Nearly got past Lagesson, but Butler follows, and the Griffins take over.
4: Good stick there by Lagesson. Dume had him beat, but he was able to adjust.
3: Kuhlman's behind the net. Sends one up the wall. Kicked off skate blades. White continues the breakout to center now. Played by Keskinen. He'll follow this puck, kicking it towards the left wing boards in the offensive end. Back to center. Noah Dover-Nielsen couldn't get through Kuhlman's as he took an aggressive line on that puck and closed the gap quickly. Puck loose to the end boards. Here's Colton White now tapping to Kuhlman's right corner. Under 6 to go in the second period. Forced back into the zone. Kuhlman's stick snapped, so he's without one now, trying to pin that puck between his skate blades. Did so beautifully as it allowed Dume to flip to center. Now a whistle for offside and a chance to reset when we come back. 5:44 left in the second period. Charlie Ellick has Cleveland up 2-1. It's the Monsters lead the Griffins on RESM.
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14: Yeah, I think you see the big frame, and coached against him last year when he was in Laval, and seeing the body and the fact that he can skate, and he brings a little more physicality than I think we knew about, and we're excited about. You know, the fact that he came into camp in Columbus and he showcased that he's willing to get in there for teammates. He showcased that he's willing to play hard, and then he's got a heck of a shot. So he found a little soft area there with a nice little pass from Doomer, and they're able to capitalize on that. So that was exciting to see.
3: Monsters head coach Nick Bootlin talking about Luke Tuck, who was acquired in a 1-for-1 trade from Montreal, where he was competing for Laval in exchange for Hunter McCown, who had been in Cleveland for several seasons. And his value already demonstrating itself here, guys, and obviously the coaching staff has taken note.
4: Yeah, I think just seeing him in training camp in Columbus, I think he opened up a lot of eyes with just some of the things like Booter talked about there that he brings to the game, earned himself some extra exhibition games with the Blue Jackets because of those things that he was doing. So he's off to a great start here in this organization.
6: 2-1, Monsters lead, 5:39 left in the second. Puck went into the netting there off the corner glass, and so that's why the faceoff comes outside of the zone. Kinnick Liepert from center dumps it in. Ellick reverses, but getting there first were the Griffins. Sutter Mazzotti back out to that left point for Bouillon. Back in behind the net where he snapped a centering pass. And that's taken away as Cleveland creates an odd man rush. Center to Tuck. He'll shoot. He scores! Speak of the devil. It's Luke Tuck and the Monsters lead by a pair. It's 3-1 Cleveland.
4: And Tuck continues his hot offensive start for the Monsters. Nernesi with a great play on his 2-on-1. Slid that puck over to him, and he makes no mistake putting that one in.
15: Yeah, what a pass by Josh Nernesi there. Just a nice little sauce. Showing some skills.
6: Great
15: release by Tuck.
6: Josh Nernesi, they call him Big Earn, finding Luke Tuck, who buries it. Two games as a Monster, two goals for him as he scores here at 14:42. Second of the campaign, and right through the wickets on Augustine. It's 3-1 Cleveland.
4: Yeah, showed some nice poise there, getting that puck and then finding the five hole.
6: Racing against the Griffins. Back down it goes. Luke hails from Central New York, the greater Syracuse area. Of course, his older brother Alex has made quite a name for himself in the National Hockey League. And great hockey family, and he's proving himself very useful in the early going this season here in Cleveland.
15: His brother got a nice little paycheck this summer, and he can fly.
6: Oh, yeah. Oh, penalty coming. Richard's going to go, whether he likes it or not. Shine upended. Clendenning touches and off the faceoff, tripping. So it is an opportunity now for the Griffins. They've fallen down by a couple of goals, and they'll try to do with this power play what Cleveland did twice in the first game of the year, which is respond to a goal allowed with a goal four on the next shift.
4: Yeah, Dries was off to the races there on a turnover on the offensive blue line here. Clendenning tried to get it deep, but Richard got the stick in there. Might have been off, been gone.
6: 2-for-3 on the kill for Cleveland is Guillaume Richard.
15: Got to keep away from penalties against this team. You can't give them too many opportunities.
6: There's Nick Bootlin on the Cleveland bench. Faceoff go to the right of Gardner. One back by the Griffins, but the first one in possession, Tate Singleton for the Monster. Singleton all the way down to the goal line. He'll try to kill some time here. He's surrounded by Griffins players. The puck jostled free. Dover Nilsson, hands off.
15: Good work by Tate there.
6: He's looking, talk to him at media day. He's looking for a bigger role this year, and he's playing like a guy that seems determined to make that happen. In behind the net, cross it comes, drives with an errant pass to the blue line. Free clear for Cleveland. 4.5 minutes left in this second period. 3-1 lead for the Monsters after Tuck's second in as many games. Drives back into the zone for Dover Nilsson. Now ahead, Theo Richette. Richette down the left wing wall for Dries, who scored twice on Friday. Now Morelli able to poke that one free, and he skims it back out to the neutral zone. Bouillon to Dover Nilsson. Sends that one in and hit the referee there. We saw that on Friday where one of the referees was hit by a puck, had to leave the game for a while. Tough start to the year for the Stripes there.
15: Yeah, it's... And the game's so fast. Everything's happening so fast. It's hard to get out of the way.
6: Sometimes it's hard to get out of the way up here. We've got a little more time to work with. Back comes the puck around the wall. Scoop from the right point. Strides down the half boards. Gives it back to Bouillon. Looking towards the net. Sails one. Gardner adjusts. He found it. Expecting it near his glove. It ended up on his right leg. And he covers up.
4: Yeah, it's a good shot. Bouillon just kind of waited for that traffic to make its way to the front of the net before he took that shot and redirected on its way, and Gardner able to track it and make a good save.
6: Looks awfully calm in there, Brad.
4: Yeah, he's a calm kid. He's someone that never looks like the moment's too big for him. He rises to the occasion, and that's definitely noticed on the bench by his teammates. I think when you have a goalie out there that looks calm and under control, it just kind of lets everyone feel like he's got it under control.
6: Yeah. 3.5 to go in the second. 29 seconds left on the power play, the fourth for Grand Rapids in the game. They're 1-for-3. Monsters up by a couple of goals. Faceoff tapped into the corner, left side of the Cleveland zone. Max McHugh grappling there with Mazzotti. And now Cleveland will send it down ice. Augustine, the goaltender for the Griffins, smothers the puck and hands to Shai Bouillon. It's a curling Andre Becker who races through center. Offhand entry for the left-handed shot down the right wing wall. Feeds it back to the point and Wilmer Skou. Cross ice, it's Bouillon. Creeping into the circle, he shoots, it deflects high. Richard now released. Monsters 3-for-4 on the PK, back to full and even strength. Tucked to the middle of the ice, here's Richard. Richard across the offensive blue line, looking back towards the net. Tuck tries to track this puck behind the goal line. Sillinger following down into the corner, weaves against the boards. Back it rolls as Skoog hammers Sillinger. Mazzotti feeds it back towards the crease for Bouillon. Out it is carried by Mazzotti and taken away now by Luca Morelli. Morelli's pass connects with Luca Pinelli. Pinelli into the zone. Left wing side, curled against the wall, sent it towards the corner. Floats out to the right point. Morelli holds it in for Cleveland. 2:20 left in this second period. 3-1 Monsters as Dylan James goes past Morelli, or tried to clear the zone. It was unsuccessful. Sillinger centering pass, intercepted. Now it's James at center for the Griffins. Disjointed entry, the Monsters spoil that. Pinelli comes up with it at center, sends it to the corner, and Sillinger heads for a change, as do the defensemen. Under 2 to go in the second. Butler, pass to his left at center, Lagesson into the O zone, clips it to the end boards. Butler hammers his man against the end wall, that was Clendenning. Up it comes, up the right wing wall, lunging for it there, Dumais, taken away by Stephen Lorenz, hands back to Clendenning as the two veterans connect. Now 90 seconds left in the period, nearly squeezing that one through the neutral zone towards Lorenz. The pass instead taken by Schein, deep in the zone, a centering feed. That one rolls back into that right corner and back towards the slot on the edge of the crease, fended behind the goal line. Schein took a hit from Charlie Ellick. Singleton arrives to try and take the puck away. Couldn't, as the Griffins work it around. And now it's to the middle of the defensive blue line where Urdesi stops on the gas. Urdesi, a breakaway. He scores! Another first pro goal, this time for the guy they called Big Erd, as Josh Urdesi makes it 4-1 Monster.
4: What a burst of speed by the big fella. Just pulled away as he went up the ice and had that puck on his backhand and ripped it top shelf.
15: I was thinking that earlier. I didn't realize that he can really skate. Like, I've noticed that about four times through the neutral zone tonight on the two-on-one on his assist. He had some jets going, too. He blew right away there. And what a shot.
6: I was going to say, how about the finish, too, on the backhand?
4: He's a powerful individual. He's spent a lot of time in the gym, and you could tell with his stride and how strong he is, not only with his legs getting the speed, and then the upper body putting that puck. He's got some power behind that backhand.
6: Corn fed and raised right back home in the land of 10,000 lakes. Josh Urdesi, the third Monsters player, scores his first pro goal today. That was his first pro point, too. Late in the second period to open up a three-goal lead at 4-1 Cleveland.
15: I got lucky right there earlier. Charlie Ellick tried to thread the needle in the neutral zone and a turnover. They spent some time in their end before they broke out and Earn put the jets on.
6: 23 seconds left in the period.
15: He's played some games against Augustine, so he's...
4: Yeah, he would have played a lot of rivalry games between Michigan and Michigan State with those two.
6: Out through center, Kanick Liepert, left side, floats one deep. 8 seconds to go in the second period. And now Griffin's penalty coming up here, and it's against the Griffins. Butler. It's Cam Butler. And over to try to make him pay there at the end of the period is, I believe that's Richard. It was Colton White that got hit by Butler. Butler's throwing punches around the guy who has him pinned, trying to get to White. And so all the players come down to monitor that situation as Cam Butler doing his thing. Good news is the period's over, so it is 4-1. The Monsters have a three-goal lead, but the action far from over on the ice here. Tucks in the mix. You got Dumais in there. I think that's Max McHugh. No surprise there. Butler not going quietly into intermission. And we'll have penalties. Hopefully, though, the one that started all this results in a Cleveland power play still.
4: Yeah, Butler was the initial there, hitting White from behind. So that's what started the whole skirmish.
6: Well, in just a moment, downstairs, we're going to be joined by the man of the moment, Josh Earnesy, one of now three Monsters today that have captured their first professional goal. His made it 4-1. Guys, pretty impressive second period there. I mean, Griffin's had a burst to start, but Cleveland stayed the course, huh, Josh?
5: Yeah, they solid there after that quick start by Grand Rapids that period. Monsters settled back in, and I thought the last 10 minutes really played really well.
6: Yeah, and we talked about Evan Gardner plenty there, Brad, in that second period, but he's looking mid-season form here early.
4: Yeah, very calm. You know, doesn't look like he's rattled all or out of chasing the game. He's letting the play come to him and making things look easy.
6: Well prepared by his goaltending coach, for sure. I'm sure of that. Josh Earnesy going to be joining us here any moment now, courtesy of our friends at Labatt Blue. But really, a three-goal lead heading into the third period changes everything for Cleveland as they head into this final frame. But let's hear it from downstairs now as Josh Earnesy joins us, courtesy of Labatt Blue. Earn, congratulations, your first pro goal, and it was an absolute beauty. Take us through the play.
16: Yeah, thanks. I think it was just a good defensive zone play there, right on the wall. The winger makes a good play to keep advancing the puck. I'm able to get into a 50-50 puck race and work my way down the ice, shield off the defender, and just put one on net, and it happens to find the back of it.
4: Congrats, Earn. Maybe just talk about a little bit about, you know, you signed last year, come here to Cleveland, you know, only play in the one game, but you're around the team for a couple playoff rounds. How much does that help you going into this season?
16: Yeah, I think it was a great experience. Obviously, at the end of the year, it's the best time of the year. So to be around for playoffs and just see the way the guys conduct themselves late in the year, the intensity that they go at it with, just to be around that and be around the group, I think that was really good as it transitioned into pro, and it allowed me to build some habits and see what allows the guys to have success. And then I was able to go through the experience for about a month and a half there, so then I could come in comfortable this year.
5: Yeah, Earn, not only did you get a goal that period, you got a beautiful assist. Walk us through that play.
16: Yeah, thanks. That was another down low, good defensive play. Good recovery back to the slot there to get a stick on the puck. Q wins a little battle there. He's been able to make a little bit of bump play. Tucky gets on his horse, and we go down 2-on-1, and I'm able to find him, and then he has a really nice finish there with some poise to find the five hole as Augustine's sliding across.
6: Josh, nice work on the ice. Nice work on the air. Pretty good interview, too, huh, guys? Yeah. Big Earn, thanks for doing this. Good luck.
16: Thank you. I appreciate it.
6: That is Josh Earnesy. He appeared courtesy of Labatt Blue. Monsters up big. 4-1 Cleveland after 2 on RESN.
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6: Monsters up 4-1 on Grand Rapids through 40 minutes of play. Welcome back. It's our second intermission report from Rocket Arena here on RESN. Well, one of the biggest offseason headlines for the Monsters was, of course, the hiring of Nick Bootlin by Columbus to be the new Cleveland head coach. We know he's had so much success as an assistant at this level. He's a head coach in Kalamazoo for quite some time and a head coach, again, a guy with context for Cleveland, too, having played here. We spoke to him at practice recently, him and his staff, about how the coaching staff has coalesced to begin the season.
0: Yeah, it's something that I've been striving for a long time. I feel like things happen for a reason. I think the patience and the journey being the way it has made me appreciate it, but has also taught me a lot. I think the fact that I had an opportunity to finally be an assistant coach as well will help me know how to use my guys and help me realize that delegation is going to be important. And I know that I can learn a lot from them, but the delegation part of that might not have happened had I got this job 5 or 6 years ago.
1: So far, the dynamic's been great. I think when I got here 3 years ago, one of the strengths of the Monsters, a little bit behind the scenes strength, was the coaches room and the chemistry and how people played off each other. And, you know, I was hoping not to mess that up, I guess is the best way to put it, when I got here. And I think the approach that Nick took when he came in here was, how can he fit into that mix and that chemistry and kind of keep the momentum, if you will. And he's done that. I feel like it's a serious room when it needs to be, but it can be a laughing room too, where we, you know, again, poke fun at each other, almost like a locker room, if you will, on the coach's side. So to this point, Tony, it's been great. Obviously we miss Vogie. Just like you miss Letes too, just like you miss, you know, and some new faces since I've been here. But I do think we've hit the ground running, and I don't see that going anywhere but getting stronger as the season goes on.
22: The transition has been super seamless. Booter has a ton of experience. You know, we all have a soft spot for Trent, but we're all happy for him. And, you know, we're just looking forward from now on. And Booter's done a great job. He fits in well. We all get along great. His hockey knowledge is amazing. And, like I said, it's been great.
0: I think just understanding it's a sports city, right? You understand the passion that they have for all the sports, and you look at how passionate they are at every level for every sport, basketball, baseball, football, us. It's just a tremendous sports city, and it's a great downtown. It's vibrant, and lots of things to do to keep you busy, and I know we got a lot of people excited to come visit.
6: Well, great stuff there. That was new head coach Nick Bootlin and his staff discussing the transition with Trent Vogelhuber ascending to Columbus, Bootlin coming in. And guys, it's an interesting situation because the only new guy on the staff is the head coach. Everyone else is still here.
15: Yeah, it's you know, he's got everyone in place, and he's got to do all the getting to know people because everyone else is comfortable.
6: Right, and then, you know, I love that context that he showed there at the end, talking about the city. You played here for a long time, and Nick Bootlin doesn't have to learn. He knows what a special place this is to be a part of the sports ecosystem.
4: Yeah, for sure, and you know, when you come to be a part of the Cleveland Monsters, this is a place in the American Hockey League that people want to be. They understand that this is a big-time city. It's a pro sports city, and the Monsters are treated as such, so he's really fortunate and knows he's fortunate to be here.
6: Yeah, well, let's take a break now. When we come back, we'll have more of our second intermission report, but it is 4-1 Cleveland. They're looking for a split in the opening weekend of the 26-27 season.
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0: to be back with you guys and our outstanding crew, led by our producer, Dan Larson, our director, Jeff Platts. It's a joy to work with these fine folks, Brad Thiessen, Jock Callender with me here. And it's great to be back on RESN, getting the band back together, huh, guys?
1: It's been a long summer. I've been waiting for this.
0: Absolutely. Okay, well, let's get right into it here in talking about that second period, Jock, because the Monsters really kind of exploded there. Nothing too fancy, just taking advantage of the chances they were able to generate.
2: Yeah, and it was on defensive plays in their own zone and getting two of the goals, like Josh Earnestly was telling us in the interview. But, they started out slow that period. Grand Rapids was on their toes, but Monsters weathered the storm, and really the last, six, 7 minutes, they took over.
0: So you had the power play goal you saw from Buckberger, then you have Ellick's goal right there, so that put Cleveland back in front. But from that point on, the Monsters just grabbed control of this game. Here's Josh Earnestly with a great helper on that tally for Tuck, who has two in two games as a Monster. And a nice piece of passing, although we're about to see what Big Earn can do with the puck on his stick when he's trying to score. Pretty impressive acceleration there for a big man to get up ice.
1: Yeah, that was, showed some of the power and strength that he has in that lower body, just pulling away and shielding off that defenseman. Unable to get that backhand shot off.
0: And a nice finish too, Jock. The backhand, so deceptive, huh?
2: Yeah, great backhand there. It's tough for the goalie to pick up where that's going to go.
0: Well, let's take a look now at our stats through 40 minutes, courtesy of Century Federal Credit Union. Special teams, pretty good for Cleveland.
1: Yeah, really good. I thought the Monsters have done a good job on the penalty kill for the most part, other than that one break-in goal that the Griffins got, but obviously the power play didn't even last more than 20 seconds before they got that goal.
0: Out shooting the Griffins, out chancing the Griffins. Again, those stats presented by Century Federal Credit Union. We'll check back in on our KeyBank keys to the game, establishing the identity. We're learning a lot, Jock, about what this team can do. I think it's a lot of different looks in the forward group.
2: Yeah, well, with the 11 forwards, their lines are changing up a bit here and there, so they're getting little different looks there.
0: And Brad, pretty impressive, both these young goalies.
1: Yeah, Augustine's had some good saves. A big breakaway save off Keskinen in there. The Monster's able to get to him later in the period, but Gardner's been steady throughout.
0: Final frame coming up, 4-1 Cleveland after two on RESN. Stay with us.
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0: Power play over. He'll jump. He scores! Getting ready for the start of the final period here at Rocket Arena. The Monsters up 4-1 after a huge middle stanza on the Grand Rapids Griffins. Back on RESN, it is time now for our Discount Drug Mart out-of-town scoreboard presented by Discount Drug Mart, the store that saves you the runaround North Division.

0: action today in Belleville, where the Sens tied at 2 with Rochester in the third. Hershey up 2-0 on Charlotte in Atlantic Division action in the final period in Chocolatetown. Manitoba's got a 6-3 lead after 2. Home in Winnipeg for Chicago today. Providence trailing Springfield 1-0 in the third, but good on Billy Sweezy, captain of the Providence Bruins, a monster legend. That is awesome to see. And Brendan Gaunce, a Bruin this year as well. You got Wilkes-Barre Scranton hosting Hartford. San Diego's in San Jose. A little bit later on tonight, Pacific Division action. Colorado visits Tucson, and the Henderson Silver Knights host the Bakersfield Condors. 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Back in the booth with Jock and Brad. Tony Brown back with you. And guys, we're going to break down now, take a close look at the first two Cleveland goals, beginning with Boston Buckberger's first as a pro. This was back in the opening period on the power play. And we're going to see a little breakdown here, Brad. Walk us through the play.
1: Yeah, good job by Buckberger. He's the quarterback on the point. Keskinen's on that half wall. Kind of sucks the defenders in there. And Buckberger works himself to the center of the blue line, able to get a good angle of shot, with Sillinger standing in front, so Augustine couldn't see.
0: And from long range, Buckberger scores. Now, Jock, this is the second goal. This is Charlie Ellick connecting for Cleveland.
2: Yeah, he's just getting to the net here also, and we got more traffic in front. Good play by Adam Clendenning, seeing Ellick open there. He just gets it to the net.
0: Time now to take a look at how the Monsters can bring it home in tonight's matchup presented by Rocket. It looks like you got a turn to the rookies today as you see Buckberger, Ellick, Keskinen, Ernesty all over the score sheet.
1: Yeah, the Monsters are going to have success this year. It's going to come from the young kids. There's a lot of young talent in the lineup, and there's going to be some ups, some downs, but great to see them contributing here today.
0: That's all the rookies doing their part, getting comfortable in the American Hockey League and looking more than like they belong, looking like they're ready for what could be, we hope, a memorable season here. And let's not forget about guys that aren't rookies but are new faces. Luke Tuck is one of those. 2 goals in 2 games. And it's just fun, I think, at the beginning of the year to, you know, you prep for the season, you look at what the team looks like on paper, but it takes a chunk of game before you sort of know how it's going to work and if it's going to work. And this is always a fun stage in the season for me, just to watch the team sort of reveal itself.
2: Yeah, it takes a long time to get chemistry. You're going to be playing with different lines, trying to find what guys play well together. I mean, you have an idea from the guys that were here last year, but with so many new bodies in here, it's going to take a while.
0: Well, don't forget, out of all that hullabaloo there at the end of that last period, no penalties beyond Butler's original minor. And so the Monsters on the power play here to begin this third period, already up by 3 goals, and they're definitely looking for more. Monsters in this final period, working from left to right in their white uniforms, the Griffins of Grand Rapids, top affiliate of the Detroit Red Wings. They're in black from right to left. And the Monsters begin with their top power play unit, Sillinger between Lorenz and Keskinen, with Pennelly and Buckberger on the blue line. Puck down at center. We're underway in the final frame of this one from Rocket Arena in Cleveland with Brad Thiessen and Jock Callender. I'm Tony Brown with you on RESN. We want to say a hello to all of the folks listening along locally here on the radio, on News Radio WTAM 1100, as another penalty is coming
2: Grice,
0: up here.
2: Grice is getting one for tripping Buckberger.
0: Yeah, so a 5-on-3 now for 1:37. Also want to say hello to our flagship FM radio listeners on Sports Radio 99.1. And welcome inside Cleveland's Rocket Arena to those watching wherever you might be across the globe on AHL TV, on Flow Hockey. So happy to provide comprehensive coverage this year across Rock Entertainment Sports Network. Sheldon Dries in the box. This will now be a 5-on-3 power play, a situation, Brad, the Monsters had twice on opening night and couldn't use to their advantage.
1: Yeah, you could go long stretches throughout the season without getting 5-on-3s, and here in the first 2 games, this is the third extended one, so see if the Monsters can't capitalize on it.
0: Big chance.
2: Grice not happy, but that's a no-brainer, that call.
0: Face off, one back to Buckberger. Now it's Pennelly atop the right circle. Center point, Buckberger, left-handed shooter, finds Keskinen on his forehand from the left dot. His pass deflected, but found its way to Pennelly. Now back out high, Buckberger. He'll swap positions with Pennelly. Luka, left-handed shooter, feeds Keskinen. He'll rip one, and that got the glass as it finds Buckberger along the right wing boards. Minute 10 left in the 5-on-3. Keskinen Able to broom it into the corner for Sillinger around the base of the wall to the right point. It's Pennelly on his offhand. Moves it down to the goal line. Gets it back from Lorenz. Back to Lorenz again. Turns. Fires. Save made. Augustine was able to get his right arm pinned to his torso and secure the puck.
1: Yeah, Lorenz had that lane to the net along that goal line, so he took the puck out. Trying to find the far side, but Augustine able to shut it down.
0: Look from overhead. Great look at it from our crew and Augustine. Fundamentally sound.
1: Yeah, that's why he's a very technically sound goaltender. Ever since his draft here, this is something that has been his calling card.
0: Malatesta will take the draw. Second unit gets a look. Ashan Dume out there with Morelli quarterbacking and Clendenning as well. Hand it to Clendenning. Strides in across. One-timer Morelli, and it's blocked. Brave to lay down in front of that one for Christensen. Into the corner, Dume. Out for Morelli. Across. Ashan, a one-timer, and that one gets into the netting as he gave it all he had.
2: Yeah, I like this better. Getting more shots. There was too much stagnant just passing on that first unit. These guys are teeing it up. If those guys want to block, they're not going to block forever. It's going to hurt. So you're going to start thinking about it.
0: Ashan takes it off the draw, feeds Morelli left circle. Center point, Clendenning across. Morelli bluffs the one-timer, trying to open a seam. It's shoveled in front by Dume. Malatesta in the area, but pushed to the perimeter. Now it's Ashan again. High slot. Cross and a little shot pass from Morelli from the left dot to the right corner as Malatesta goes back right point. Clendenning, right-handed shooter. As Morelli on the left dot again, but still holding. Little head fake for Clendenning. Slides it in front of the net. Dubé to his forehead. Augustine, a great save. Then a shot across. Shot blocked as Morelli denied. And then Augustine, a big save as the Griffins hanging on by the skin of their teeth here.
1: Well, that's a great little slip play by Clendenning. Get that puck to the front of the net and start the chaos.
0: Here's Clendenning now, sifting one towards the crease. Pushed onto the stick of Draper. First penalty's over. Now just seconds remain on the second penalty. But still a lot to like about that power play as the units get to sort of know one another here.
2: That second unit did a much better job. Just more movement, more shooting the puck. When you're on a 5-on-3, if you shoot the puck, you got a great chance of getting the loose puck after because you got 5 bodies to 3.
0: So the penalties conclude. Now Grand Rapids 3-for-3 on the kill. Singleton hands to Kuhlmans with space. He'll fire a screened Augustine, though, in the area. And now Tuck picks up a loose puck. He'll shoot. Save was made, and it swept to center.
1: A lot of quality chances here by the Monsters early in this period, but Augustine's up to the challenge.
0: I like how the Monsters up 3 goals, though, are so hungry to keep generating in the offensive zone and keep those possession figures in their favor. Now kicking to himself down the slot. Pennelly beat Augustine, but it went off the outside of the net as Augustine reels it back in to grab it. And another penalty's coming up here, and it's against GR.
1: Yeah, that one's snuck under Augustine, but just hit the post in behind him.
0: So it'll be power play number 4 for the Monsters coming up here. Just wide of that left post as the overhead look tells the tale. Singleton lingering in case that puck would have squirted loose. Canuck Leipert back in the box for the Griffins. Monsters right back to the power play.
2: They got to keep this intensity, keep attacking. The best way to defend this Grand Rapids team is to play in their end.
0: 3 minutes into the third. 2 minutes on the board for Canuck Leipert. He will cool his heels and watch his team try to kill another penalty here. Monsters 1-for-3 on the power play. This is now their 4th opportunity. Draw controlled by the Griffins and cleared down and on net where Gardner able to leave it for Boston Buckberger. Buckberger racing to the neutral zone. Hits the red line. Taps it to himself off the wall. Following him was Lorenz, but it's chipped by Schein through center as Keskinen will head back to retrieve. Leva Keskinen is used to playing on the Olympic size ice over in his native Finland and talked about the adjustments that he's been making in terms of his game, but he's looked awfully comfortable here to begin his pro career in North America. Back to the left point, this is Buckberger. Monsters try to get set up with a minute 15 to go. Towards the slot is that one. Just kind of rolled off the skate blade for Keskinen. Back to Buckberger at center.
2: Too bad that wasn't on the tape. It would have been a 2-on-1 right down low.
0: Buckberger now drops off for Keskinen. He'll weave his way through the neutral zone. Got tripped up on the entry. Fans want a call. Won't get one here. And Clendenning wiped out trying to grab that puck. No harm done there. Pinelli hands back to him. So the fans provide a bit of feedback for the officials. Here's Clendenning out to the red line at center. Wires that one off the glass. Put him behind Augustine. 40 seconds left in the power play. Monsters up 4-1, but looking for more. This one comes out to center. Clendenning gets there, backs into his own zone. 30 seconds left on the Canuck Leapert Minor. Now it will be Clendenning for Dume. That entry unsuccessful. Clendenning flips one end over end, and that one fended loose by the goaltender Augustine. Down it goes, deep in the Cleveland zone. Center Mazzotti got pushed by Clendenning, off balance there. And now it's Malatesta accelerating ahead. Carries into the zone, wanted to drop it for Morelli. Just got a little twisted up with the puck, and it's cleared back to the Cleveland end. Penalty over. 1-for-4 mark on the power play for the Monsters. 3-for-4 on the kill as a result for Grand Rapids. Still a 3-goal lead for Cleveland, who opened up a big chasm in terms of the shots. 24-16 Monsters. Tapped on net, Augustine. Just going to be prudent here. Cover up. We're down to 14:39 left in the third. And just for fun here, let's take a look back at this non-penalty as Keskinen got tripped up.
1: Yeah, I think the three Griffins power for penalties already in this period. They weren't about to give him another one there.
0: Even though that kind of looked like a trip.
2: Sometimes ref in the scoreboard, right?
0: Yeah. Doesn't matter what time of year. Here's McHugh. 14:39 to go in the game. Singleton to his right. Future fan favorite. I feel comfortable in saying Josh Earnesy on the left.
2: The big guy.
0: Friend of the broadcast. Down to the corner. This one shoveled up the wall by Bryson. Tried to slip it past the D-man. Did shine. Monster still in control. Ellick off the stick of Earnesy. Earnesy rumbling down to the end boards. Now it is Adder. He's going to throw one into an area at center. Picked up by Richard. Curls behind his own net. McHugh in the corner. Harassed there as the puck rolls loose. This is Guillaume Richard. Out to the right side of the neutral zone. Sends it deep. Singleton tenderizing Adder on the end wall. 6 minutes gone in the third period. Up ahead, Theo Rochette trying to get through the defense. Forced wide of the net by Corson Coolmans, paired with the Ellick here. And now it will be Sillinger, the captain, out at center. Carries, fires, right pad save for Augustine. Rebound, right side of the Griffin zone. Pinelli tries to push it off. Theo Rochette stick. That's offside on the entry. And a little late hit there on Rochette as the Monsters put a little period at the end of the sentence. We've got 13:35 to go in the third period. It's 4 for Cleveland, 1 for Grand Rapids, and we'll be back after this on RESN.
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3: 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Back with Brad Thiessen, Jock Callender, Tony Brown with you upstairs at Rocket Arena, where the Monsters are up 4-1 on Grand Rapids, just a day removed from an opening night 5-2 loss for Cleveland to this same Griffins club. And today's the kind of day that makes you feel real optimistic for what this group can do. At least so far.
4: They've looked good this weekend. I was, after watching the exhibition games, I was a little concerned.
3: Well, it's so tough to really take anything out of those types of games. And it's been so long since we've seen preseason games at this level. I felt the same way. It's like, you don't know what conclusions to draw.
4: Yeah.
3: Puck goes out of play. Offensive zone faceoff coming up, but those preseason games, though, Brad, they were important this year with the truncated NHL preseason schedule. Really alters a whole lot of what goes into preparing for the season.
5: Yeah, guys didn't get their normal looks at NHL preseason, which is usually 8 games, so having to add those 2 games with Grand Rapids was important for a lot of guys to just kind of get the game feel, game legs under them. Someone like Phoenix Copley didn't get a full game up in the NHL. You know, needed to get a full game in the AHL exhibition season just to make it feel like you're ready for the regular season.
4: Let's get some timing and everything, right?
3: Here's plus, Andre Becker. Sorry, guys.
4: Plus, if you don't get any exhibition games, I mean, when you're in camp and stuff, you're playing against your own guys. You're not really, the body contact's not the same. Mm-hmm. And then you could be in great shape, but... you don't, without body contact, you're never in real shape, right?
3: You probably don't feel too ready unless you get some of that.
4: Yeah.
3: In behind the net, in the Griffin zone, Lorenz with a good hit on Justice Christensen, and now back to Christensen. A beat ahead at center off Cam Butler's stick to the right of Gardner. And Clendenning's going to the box here. He lifted the stick, and Butler let go of it at the proper time, selling the call, and it'll be a power play for the Griffins. Here's the penalty.
4: Just can't give...
3: Well, that was Lorenz's hit earlier in the corner. Anyway, it'll be a power play for the Griffins as there's Clendenning. Interference is the call.
4: Yeah, you just can't give them a chance to call that. Don't want to give them any life at this stage.
3: Here's the penalty. Nope, that's the same one. Christensen's hit in the corner. Well, you can take our word for it. It was interference.
4: Yeah.
3: And so Glendenning's in the box, and it will be the 5th power play for the Griffins. Monsters 3-for-4 on the kill. 12:15 left in the third. Still 3-1 Monsters. 4-1, I beg your pardon. 3-goal lead, 4-1 the score. Here's Dries into the offensive zone. Clips it deep for Richette. He goes tumbling after going shoulder to shoulder with Morelli. Back out to center at Schein. Ernesty watching him. 90 seconds left in the Clendenning minor. This will be sent from Schein to Bryson. Back to Noah Dover-Nielsen. In the O zone. Gives it to Schein on the right wing. Clips it behind the Monsters' net. Scraped that by Kuhlman. Stays in play off the glass. Back out to the center point, Bryson. Now Richette along the left wall. Gives it to Schein. Works it out to the center blue. Flips one across. Slid down by Bryson. Dover-Nielsen back to Bryson. And Noah Dover-Nielsen has it again. Towards the net front. Dries tried to swivel in front.
6: Instead was forced behind the net. Back to Bryson, center point. 54 seconds left on the Griffin power play. Long shot over Nielsen. It was blocked, and Cleveland sweeps down ice as McHugh clears.
5: Great job by White there as Dover Nielsen in his that flank spot where he likes to rip the, that wrister, and White's able to get a leg on it.
6: Through center, it's Becker for the Griffins in front. Had a man heading for the net. That was Kiskinen, and he tried to fling it back, but Gardner was there and was able to cover up. 10:56 to go in the game. 30 seconds left on the power play for Grand Rapids.
5: Griffin's trying to attack off the rush of speed again on this power play and just missed connecting in front of the net.
6: Draw coming to Gardner's left here. 16 shots in the game for the Griffins. I guess, Jock, what looks different to you on the Grand Rapids side from Friday to today?
4: They're just not hitting their spots. They had some good chances early in the first period, but I think the Monsters are more pressure on them and more rushing them to make their plays.
6: Right. Grand Rapids into the zone again. We're back live with 10 seconds left on the penalty to Clendenning. Clendenning wondering, should I go out there or head to the bench? Sillinger with a nice little shifty release through the defenseman, but the save was made. Carrying forward now, this is Scoo going wide of Gardner, and on the follow-up, they score. Jesse Kiskinen hammers it home as it bounced off the end wall, and the Griffins have a pulse. It's 4-2.
5: Yeah, that puck couldn't have bounced out any more perfect for Kiskinen coming on. Kiskinen not coming down the pipe there as the shot goes wide and banked off perfectly for him.
6: Well, it's a goal at 9 minutes and 39 seconds of this third period. Jesse Kiskinen picks up his first of the season and second point, had an assist on Friday. Even strength goal, and so now the Monsters are looking for the next one. Thunderous chorus of boos when they put the Michigan Wolverines logo on the screen here. Really for any reason, at any time. The crowd responds here in Rocket Arena.
4: The Michigan Wolverine or the Pittsburgh Steeler, one or the other.
6: With apologies to Big Earn, a Michigan Wolverine right there. A lot of those in this organization these days. Back in behind the net in the Griffin zone. It'll be bailed across to the right wing side. And that's where Butler puts it back behind the goal line. We're halfway home in the third, 4-2. That's the latest goal for Kiskinen. Has his third period feeling a little more intense than it did a few minutes back. Icing here against the Griffins. Face off back into the O zone for Cleveland. They'll make some changes.
5: Yeah, good opportunity here for the Monsters. You're a young team learning how to win. You got a two-goal lead here, 10 minutes to go. It's trying to lock it down and play the right way to carry this one in.
6: Nick Bootman looking on from the Cleveland bench. Looking for a split here after a loss on Friday. The first series of the season. Aesop was forced over to the corner, but now the Griffins got it onto Butler's stick, but a shot took it away from him. Now the Monster defense regroup as Kuhlman's found Earnesy on the blue line. Offside on the entry there as the puck got stalled. 9:32 to go in the third period. We'll be back with the home half of the final frame with Cleveland leading the Griffins at Rocket Arena 4-2 on RESN.
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6: Cleveland 4, Griffins 2, 9:32 left in the third period back at Rocket Arena on RESN as the Monsters have the lead. But let's take a closer look at Luke Tuck's first two goals of the season. We've got a breakdown for you here as he scored in each game. Let's flash all the way back to Friday night. And you can see here as Dume and Keskinen converge behind the net, Tuck is where he needs to be.
5: Yeah, finds that open slot area in front of the net. Puck doesn't last long on his stick once he does get it.
6: And so he finishes there, and then here today, you can see from overhead here how much ground Tuck covered. All the way into the O-zone where he had a nice finish on the feed from Josh Earnesy. Made himself a target, took advantage of it. So 2 points today, 3 points in two games with Cleveland, and a goal per game pace to begin his Monsters career. For the dangerous Luke Tuck. As we're back to action now, 9:25 left in this hockey game. Here's Colton White along the far wall. Out to center, Adder gave it away. Tapped deep by Ashan, Earnesy is there. Bryson hits him. Adder behind the net. Adder off the left wing boards. Now Schein wrenches one out to center. Knocked down by Kuhlmans out of midair, but offside. So says the linesman. Faceoff coming to center. 9:08 to play.
5: Nice hand-eye there by Corson, knocking that down.
6: Been out on the diamond this summer.
4: Guardians could have used him yesterday. Well, an RBI, they needed some RBIs leading guys all over the base.
6: Yep. Not a lot of margin for error in the baseball playoffs. You've got to take advantage of every chance you get.
4: They get another chance tomorrow. Hopefully they can. This Skoog has really turned himself into a physical force. After every whistle, he's in something.
6: Reinventing himself this year. 9:08 left in regulation. Face off at center. One first to Morelli, then Richard. Sends it around the end boards. Morelli with a little stride ahead off that right point. Now McHugh tumbles one down Main Street. Augustine forces it to Canik Liepert over in the right corner. Now this is Singleton, his offensive end. A little cycle attempt all the way around the kick plate. Dume hits Skoog. Now the puck will be floated off the glass to center. Morelli, though, hammers it back into the zone. Monsters tagged, delayed offside, washed out. Doesn't matter because Bouillon got it deep to the Cleveland zone, and that's where Gardner helps it out, firing it around the wall. And almost to center, not quite. Back again it comes.
4: Bouillon's played a lot of minutes here tonight. Use him a lot.
6: Big defenseman. He's been a huge part of things, literally, figuratively, in Grand Rapids last couple of seasons. Up ahead, here's Pennelly racing to meet Christensen in the corner. He swept one just out of Malatesta's reach. Now Malatesta chopping back to himself. Just outpowers Lagesson, creating leverage in the corner. Sillinger looking to turn towards the net. Couldn't get the puck to his stick from his skates. Monsters with a two-goal lead, 4-2, 8 minutes to play. This is Dylan James twisting out of his own zone. Up ahead. Monsters collide along the left wing boards as Buckberger knocked the puck loose. Malatesta plays one to Pennelly. Wants a change, so he sends deep, heads for the bench. Sillinger over to glance at Lagesson. And behind the net, Lagesson forces across to the corner. Sutter Mazzotti plays it back behind the goal line. This is Bryson. Bryson to Lagesson. Lagesson ahead. Here's Mazzotti into the zone. Hands off. Noah Dover-Nielsen cuts back and fires. Rips it, but Gardner all over it, and he hangs on.
5: Yeah, nice play by Mazzotti. Just kind of running a little cross and drop, some interference there. And it's Nielsen pulling up. Big shot.
4: Mazzotti's a big boy.
6: Yeah, he's listed at 6'6", 248.
4: Yeah. Nice hands for a big man like that. He's made some nice plays tonight.
5: His dad, former NHL goalie.
4: That's his dad, yeah?
5: Yeah. Yeah.
6: 7:10 left in the third period. Monsters dumped down to the offensive zone. They chase after it. Big collision on the end wall. Tuck comes away with the puck. Turns and fires in front. And a second chance for White as Augustine makes the save. But the Monsters going to end up with a power play as Ashan comes away clutching his teeth.
5: Yeah, Tuck threw that one towards the net, and all of a sudden, Augustine had to come up with a save, and Roman looking for the rebound gets stuck in the face.
6: He does. RESN replay here as you see the backhander from White. And yeah, that one probably stung a bit as Dries just brushes across the face and under the visor of Ashan.
4: Yeah, let's go up like that. You could probably get it up by the eyes, even if the visor, you get up under there.
6: Checking the chiclets there, making sure. 6:58 left in the third as the building swelling in terms of energy again. It's another power play for the Monsters, their fifth in the game. And looking for more insurance, up 4-2.
4: Yeah, that's a big power play here.
6: One back, left point. This is Buckberger, moving center point. Moves it to his left. Kiskanen, cross ice, Spinelli. Reels it in near the right dot, back out to the center point. The left-handed Buckberger moves it to Kiskanen. Back to the corner, gets it back, tees off with a one-timer that blasts into Augustine, ends up in the corner again. Monsters able to grab it, sent around the wall by Kiskanen to Pinelli, who's able to maintain the zone. Down the right wing boards towards the goal line, feeds it to Sillinger behind the net. Turns away from Lagesson, up the left boards for Kiskanen, back towards Sillinger and off his skates. This one kicks loose and will be cleared at least to center. Buckberger, though, does a real nice job just hanging with Schein there as he backed into his zone, kept that gap tight. Now there's James down the right wing on his offhand into the corner. Buckberger over to monitor him. Lorenz helping, so is Pinelli, and he came away with the puck. So now it's out to center, but Bouillon again coasts it into the zone. We've got 6 minutes left in the game. Buckberger hands off for Morelli as the Monsters get the second unit on the ice. Morelli leaves behind his heels for Jordan Dumais. Dumais into the zone, sends deep, races after it. Panic Leaper couldn't quite find that puck, got turned around. Now it's Clendenning at the point, 38 seconds left, the man up. Moves center blue, gets it back for Morelli. Clendenning looking for an option, gives it back to Luca Morelli at the left point. Morelli down low, left corner, it's Dumais. Dumais, as Clendenning instead goes back down low. Morelli tried to center, a kick back in his direction, but a penalty. And it's coming up for tripping here as Morelli is saying, who, me? But it looks like he's guilty.
5: Yeah, I didn't see anything.
6: I didn't either, but he goes, you got to be kidding me. And he's making his way. A look of perplexion on his face. I'm not sure if that's a word. He's even asking the guys in the penalty box. Do you see it even? That's great. Nonplussed is Nick Bootland there. So now, power play over.
4: Huge kill here.
6: So it'll be 4-on-4 for 21 seconds, then a minute 39 of power play time. And it'll be the sixth power play for the Griffins. They are 1-for-5.
5: Let's see if they look to pull the goalie at any point here to make it a 6-on-4.
6: See if the crew can find that penalty. Because we couldn't up here in real time. Now from behind the net, here's Kuhlman starting out. Again, 4-on-4. It's Singleton. Ducks down and around the corner. Now the penalty's over, and it's a 5-on-4 advantage for Grand Rapids. Dries plays it to Bryson, middle of the ice. Creeps into the zone. Dries on the left wing wall. Off the end boards. Schein chops to the back door. Getting twisted up there a bit was Gardner. Lost his goal stick. It's quickly handed back to him by Kuhlman. Nice teamwork there. And now along the left wing boards in a crowd. His puck competed for and still caught up in skate blades. Now loosened up to Dries atop the left circle on his forehand. Back he delivers the puck to Rochette. Creeps down the wall into the corner. Back to Schein, left point. Moves it to Rochette. Rochette now. Back to the blue line, it's Bryson. Bryson to Rochette. Base of the near circle. Schein shovels in front. Saved by Gardner. And a nice clearance in one fell swoop for Max McHugh.
5: Good job by Gardner taking that low net drive by Schein.
6: 4 minutes on the nose left in the game. Monsters with a two-goal lead. 35 seconds left on the Grand Rapids power play. Dover Nielsen down to the corner, gets it back along the wall. Now slides it out for Bouillon. High shot tipped in front, well by Dries, but wide. Back down through Buckberger and Dries in the corner. It's Ernesty on the backhand, couldn't quite muscle it to center. Bouillon held it in. Down the wall again. Dover Nielsen across. Rochette to the back door. Gardner, a great save, a couple of them. With that left leg, he kept leverage and keeps the puck out. Back for a big blast, though. and Kiskanen has his second of the game as he stripes it home, and the Griffins within one, a power play goal, and it's 4-3.
5: Yeah, the Monsters got away with one there with the big save by Gardner, just then just couldn't clear it out of the zone, and a big blast by Kiskanen here as he hammers that one through.
4: Yeah, a couple chances to clear it. I think guys are rush a little bit. They have a little bit more time. One of us come around the back of the net. He could have probably skated to the bottom of the circle and shot it out, but you get that pressure on you, start panicking a little bit.
6: So late in the 16th minute here, it's the Griffins drawing within a goal. And so now, long way to go in this contest. And the Griffins, a little bit of momentum to work with here. They'll try to put it to good use as we hit the 17-minute mark of the third period. Kiskanen's second and third point. Both goals that he scored this season have come today. And now icing against the Griffins, back to the offensive zone. 29 shots for Cleveland to 21 for Grand Rapids. Monsters did a good job on opening night responding when good things happen for the opposition on that following shift. So this shift would seem important.
5: It is, and you just got to calm things down again. 3 minutes to go. He's still got a one-goal lead. Just got to try and play some of the offensive zone.
6: Draw one back to Kuhlmans at the blue line. Sends it down. Forces to the corner where Malatesta recovers. Trying to connect cross ice. This one lofted off the glass. A leaping Colton White was able to secure the puck as Pinelli moves it back for Kuhlmans, pivoting between the circles. 2:45 left in the third. Monsters with the lead. It's 4-3, but the Griffins not going quietly. Now Pinelli slides it down into the left corner. Bryson took a shove. Puck popped loose there thanks to Malatesta, but swept down ice, and icing will be called against GR.
5: Good shift by that line there. It's 30 seconds of offensive zone time. Puck's in deep and playing with it.
6: 2.5 minutes. One goal lead. There's Steven Lorenz. He'll center this line for now. Ashan and Ernesty. It's another one. Probably pretty tough to play against that line, huh? Becker will take the faceoff opposite Lorenz. 50-50 puck, and Lorenz has it. Patrols to the wall, sends it behind. Picked up a shot, turned and fired off the shin pads of Bryson. Out to the point, Morelli sends it deep. Clacks off the glass, Ernesty after it. Rolls around to the left point, Lorenz turns and sends again sharply around the end wall. Ernesty into a crowd. This will be Christensen behind the net. 2 minutes left in this third period. Bryson picking his way out to the blue line. Sends it in. That should be icing. That was at least 2 feet shy of the red line and appropriately called, although an assist from the Monsters bench on that call for the linesman.
5: Hey, Bryson had the ability to get to that red line. He didn't quite get there.
6: Here we have a face-off to the left side of the O-zone. McHugh, Singleton, Tuck. Kuhlmans and White out there, under 2 minutes to play in regulation. Monsters up 4-3, and the fans know they're needed. So they are making their voices heard, as always. Faceoff controlled by the Griffins. Desperation time for Grand Rapids. Carried by Bryson. Stuffed for Reschke. And here comes Augustine following his team as they head up ice, out of his cage and onto the bench. The extra attacker's on, and an empty net for the Griffins. They press for an equalizer. 90 seconds to go. Sent around the wall. Bryson staggered by Tuck, and the Monsters send one off the glass. Caught a break and checked up shy of icing.
4: Nice.
6: The clock continues to roll.
4: Would have been nicer if it would have bounced into the net.
6: They'll take it. Now it's swept away as Singleton will clear, and now we're inside, almost inside a minute remaining in this third period. From behind the empty net, Bouillon. Up the left side for Wilmer Skoog. The building remains quite loud. Sent around the wall. Comes back to Bouillon, right point, under a minute. Left to go. Skoog shoots left circle. Saved by Gardner. It rattled, but the whistle went. A quick whistle benefiting the Monsters here as Gardner again in great position.
5: I might have obviously been better if he didn't whistle, because Kuhlman's had that puck, was looking to shoot for the open net, but Gardner able to make that save and then make the save on the rebound as well.
4: Yeah, the Monsters needed a change for a few guys here too, so that was big.
5: Time out here by Grand Rapids as they look to draw something up.
6: So now the timeout for Grand Rapids, and Dan Watson here is Chris Bergeron, associate coach for the Monsters, runs the penalty kill. This is a shorthanded situation, so he's diagramming how the Monsters can protect this one-goal lead. 52.8 seconds. We talk about it every year, Brad. It doesn't seem like a long time. It's a very, very long time, especially when you have an offensive zone faceoff.
5: Yeah, it is, and we'll see who he throws out on the take this draw. These are the important draws that you want your best centerman out for. These moments of the game where you need a faceoff win to get possession right off.
4: You probably have two centermen out here in this situation in case you get kicked out, right?
5: Without Jack Williams, you don't have the right-handed centerman either. So
4: yeah, this is where you really miss him.
6: Now you've got the captain, and he's going to take the faceoff. Sillinger against Drives to the right of Gardner. Deafening inside. Rocket arena. 52.8, 10 seconds left, a 4-3 lead for Cleveland, and the faceoff just held in at the blue line by a diving Rochette. Offered back to Skoog, 43 seconds to go. Rochette across, Skoog, one-timer, save Gardner, reaching with the right leg, where's the puck, under a mad scramble, and secured by the rookie netminder.
5: Yeah, great play by Rochette there, diving to keep that puck in, and they set up a one-time shot that Gardner's able to find, just barely find through traffic, and then luckily Richard wasn't the one covering that puck up in the crease, or else we could have had a penalty shot.
4: Shine was trying to get a penalty there.
6: Richard down on the ice throwing both his hands in the air. I'm not covering it. Face off to the left now of Gardner.
4: It went under.
6: Not out of the woods yet. The Griffins broadcast disagrees with our position, guys.
4: Yeah.
6: Out to the right point. Long shot, Bryson, knocked down in front, and then it floats just wide, but a penalty coming here. The Griffins shine was high-sticked, and so the Monsters, with 27.6 seconds left, will see Pennelly head for the box.
5: Yeah, this one's not going to come easy. The Monsters are going to find a way here, but they got away with an opportunity. There was a guy wide open on the side of the crease, and it was Shine. He just missed on it, and then Pennelly looking to lift a stick, got the face instead.
6: Is that a two or a four, I wonder?
4: Four
6: minutes, yeah.
4: He's bleeding, yeah.
6: So that would impact the availability of one of Cleveland's top goal scorers should overtime become an issue. We hope we don't have to talk about that. 27.6 seconds left in the third period here. Still a 4-3 lead for Cleveland. And this is where faceoffs, Jock, become so important. Moments like this, if you can snap them clean, you can put yourself in a totally different situation.
4: Yeah. Dries is pretty good on the draws, too, though. So.
6: And Lorenz, a left-handed shooter. We'll try to take it away from him.
5: You can ice the puck here, though, so that's good.
6: Good point. Griffins win the draw, though. Rochette, center point, looking towards the net, gathers, fires off the blocker of Gardner. 20 seconds left. Now the puck loose in the corner. Monsters trying to gobble it up. 15 seconds to go. The Griffins in possession again. Rochette across. Bryson back to him. Rochette towards the net. Fire save. Gardner rebound. They score. And it's Sheldon Dries, the veteran, with his third goal of the weekend. And the Griffins tie it with 7.4 seconds left.
5: Yeah, they were getting pucks to the net, and Gardner was able to hold them off. But until that last one there, it was a rebound. Dries all by himself, and he's able to chip it up and in.
4: Yeah, you just give these guys too many power plays. You're flirting with disaster.
6: Back-to-back power play goals for the Griffins. They've scored the last three in the game. Once down 4-1, we've got a brand-new contest with 7.4 seconds left. Sheldon Dries.
4: The Monsters have to kill a penalty, too, going into overtime.
6: So the first half of the double minor is wiped away on the goal, but 2 minutes, a full 2 minutes, remains on the other half of the double minor for Pennelly. And that would extend through, again, the first half of overtime, unless something can happen here on this next shift. So still a 5-on-4 advantage for the Griffins. 19:52 of the third. Dries third. Monsters win the draw. Singleton shoots one and wires it wide to the glove side of Augustine. And the horn will sound. And regulation over. We'll head to overtime when we return to Cleveland. Tied at 4 on RESN.
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6: There's Luca Pennelli feeling a little bit isolated right now in the Monsters penalty box as Cleveland, in their second game of the season, finds themselves for the first time this year in overtime. And here's how it works. 5 minutes, sudden death, 3-on-3 OT period. If a penalty is taken by one of the teams, the other team will add a skater to make it a 4-on-3, goes back to 3-on-3 at the next opportunity after the conclusion of the penalty. If the game is tied after the OT, go to the shootout. We'll talk about that if we need to. Obviously, this is the first OT opportunity for both teams this season, and the team swap ends, so you got the long change.
5: Yeah, big minute 52 here. You got to get through this 4-on-3 situation, get the kill, and then get to work a 3-on-3.
6: Puck down at center, underway in overtime with the Griffins in black left to right here and with four players to Cleveland's three, as the entry was offside for Dover Nielsen there. Buckberger not allowing him to get into the zone, so the faceoff comes to center. 1:43 left on Pennelli's penalty.
5: Work to the Griffins to set up some of their shooters here at Kiskanen and Nielsen with the big shots.
6: Dries, Noah Dover, Nielsen, Kiskanen, Bryson out there for the Griffins. Monsters have Buckberger on the ice, Richard, and Sillinger the captain. Griffins win the draw. They're into the zone. 90 seconds left on their power play. They're eighth. They're 3-for-7. Forced across. This is Kiskanen. Now one-timer Dover Nielsen. He absolutely scalds it, but wide to the left. Man, he can fire that puck. Dover Nielsen back out to his own blue line. It's Kiskanen. 1:14 left in the power play. Kiskanen across the center red, attacking from left to right into the zone. Noah Dover Nielsen turning back towards the blue line where he hands to Bryson. Gets the return pass. Now back out for Nielsen. Dover Nielsen with a one-timer. Did that hit the crossbar? And now it came back out. It sounded like we heard a ping there. Now Dover Nielsen with it again atop the right circle. Fed back around to the corner. Wedged there by Buckberger. He fell onto the puck, or rather that was Richard. Buckberger looks on from the edge of the pile. And valuable seconds ticking away, but now loosened up to Bryson. Gives it to Dover Nielsen again to the doorstep. Misplayed by Dries. Getting a piece of it was the stick of Richard. Monsters penalty killers exhausted. Here is Bryson shooting, and that one blocked to the corner. Out of gas for Richard. He still slaps it up the wall. And it's not quite cleared, but now Richard has it. He can take his time. Gets it almost all the way down, but not quite, so only Sillinger can get off the ice. And now it's back across for Bouillon. Creeping in for the glove save. Gardner with a nice one there to snatch with 6 seconds left in the Pennelli minor.
5: Monsters hanging on there as Richard able to get possession of that puck and did a good job controlling it. Just didn't clear it all the way down, so he got stuck out there in another opportunity, which Gardner's able to shut down.
6: Now it's Lorenz Kuhlmans, Colton White. It's the Griffins' turn to their captain, Schein, Bouillon, Richette, and Lagesson. 3:14 left in OT, tied at 4. Shots even at 29. Brazilian Griffins earning a point. They want the second. Monsters want to win. This one, 1-2, Kuhlmans, and he'll clear it down ice just as the penalty concludes. So Pennelly out of the box, and now it is 4-on-4, but it'll head to 3-on-3 at the next whistle if no penalties occur. 3 minutes left, 2 minutes played in OT. Down the left wing boards, Schein in the corner. Kuhlmans pins him up. Now behind the net, it is Colton White. Is the puck taken away, though? Fed to Bouillon. Moves it to Lagesson, left point. Lagesson towards the net. Stick save Gardner. Guides it into the corner. Pennelly moves it for Steven Lorenz. Lorenz back to Pennelly. Pennelly turning away from Rochette. Still 4-on-4 here. At the end of the penalty, we haven't had a whistle to get back to 3-on-3. Pennelly up the right side. Kuhlmans down the wall towards the net. Lorenz, he was his target there. Couldn't get his stick down on it. Now it's back out to Clendenning. Cuts back high slot. Clendenning over to a turning shot that was clipped in front of the net and knocked down before Augustine touched it. 2:10 left in OT. Skoog into the zone. Turns off the base of the right circle. Wanted Christensen. Monsters have it instead. It's Ashan, a 3-on-2 entry. Ashan into the O zone. Cross ice. This is Oiva Keskinen. Strong on his stick to maintain a hold of that puck. Over into the corner opposite Skoog. Now it's out left point for the birthday boy, Luca Morelli. Moves it high slot, holding. He'll fire. It's blocked on the way. Down to a minute 40 left in OT. From behind the net, Rochette up the right side for Becker. Becker across. This is Bryson. Almost taken away by Keskinen off his stick. And Becker recovers, but he'll have to reconfigure. Under 90 seconds to go in overtime. Carried by the Griffins. Out to their own blue line. Christensen drops it for Lagesson. Hits the red line. Dumps it in. This one bouncing, but Clendenning able to filter it back towards the trapezoid behind the goal line. Comes out Lagesson left point. Hands it to Noah Dover-Nielsen. 1 minute left in this overtime period as the Monsters have Malatesta chipping to himself. Steps on the gas. Jimmy to win it. Oh, and a save by Augustine with the glove as he'll hold. Malatesta was that close.
5: Jimmy put on the jets there as he was going down that far wing, cuts to the top of the crease, out trying to chip the puck over Augustine's glove, but nice save there by Trey.
4: He was smelling blood there. He was going.
6: Good job getting that puck up in the air quick, huh, Josh?
4: Yeah, great job. You got pressure on your backside. You're cutting to the middle.
5: We got 1 minute of 3-on-3 here.
6: Entertaining game for the fans at home. Stressful game for the coaches, I'm sure, downstairs. 59 1/10 seconds remaining in overtime. Off the faceoff. 3-on-3. Out of the zone, it's Theo Rochette. Rochette still carrying. He'll shoot. Oh, and Gardner answers the great save for Augustine with a beauty of a glove stop of his own.
5: Yeah, that was Rochette was skating all the way down the ice, and all of a sudden he had daylight in front of him. As both Monsters players went to the backside guy, and good job by Evan holding his ground there to make that save.
6: Back to the Monsters zone, Sillinger on the faceoff to the right side. 51.7 seconds left in overtime. Griffins now have the edge in shots, 32-30. As Sillinger opposed by Rochette here on the faceoff. Rochette wins it back clean. This is Bouillon. Walks it into that left circle. Shoots, and Gardner, another good one from a sharper angle this time. But sure-handed as he was before.
5: Need a faceoff win here.
6: Kuhlmans coming off the bench. He'll replace Richard as we take a look at the shot from Bouillon there. James was hoping for a rebound. None was available. Just under 47 seconds left. 50-50 puck, and it's won back again by the Griffins. James to Bouillon, dragging, hands back to Dylan James. James now trying to get around the corner on Kuhlmans. Kuhlmans back and just creates leverage. Put the puck away without possession, but 30 seconds are all that's left now for Rochette, dancing out at the blue line. Cross to Bouillon, fan on the shot, chance for Cleveland. Here's Singleton, has Sillinger with him. Singleton tried to slide it to him. Give Rochette credit. That was a nice play.
5: That was a nice play, surfing up by Rochette. Oh, here we go.
6: And now here's Sillinger into the zone again. Has Singleton. Sillinger to Singleton. They score! First win of the year. It's a 5-4 OT victory.
5: transition play by the Monsters, getting that turnover in the neutral zone. Owen Sillinger, really nice pass on that 2-on-1 to Singleton, who made no mistake.
11: Yeah. Owen really made the defenseman and goalie Augustine bite like he was going to shoot. I think they both thought he was going to shoot, and he gave Singleton a wide open cage.
6: Tate Singleton, heroic today, and the Monsters, well, it was a little more interesting than they thought it would be when they were up 4-1, but it's the first win as the Monsters head coach for Nick Bootlin, and he's going to join us any second now downstairs, courtesy of Labatt Blue. I'm told he's with us now. Nick, congratulations. There's your first win behind the bench for Cleveland. Maybe a little stressful there, but a win's a win. How'd you see that?
12: Yeah, we certainly had to make it a little more exciting for our fan base. I felt like not the way we wanted to finish out, but we found a way. I think we deserved it.

0: proud of these boys. I'm excited to be working with them, and it looks like it's going to be an exciting year with this group. You know, I've been with them for a month, and you can see that perseverance is something that they love, and they're never going to quit. So a fun group to be part of.
1: Yeah, Boots, congratulations. And you know, you don't want to ever give a lead away, but the kids showed resilience there. You know, you could, with such a young team, you could maybe fold there, but they seemed to really stick with it.
0: Yeah, I felt like there was a calmness, even with the score tying late and then getting that power play goal late. I felt that our group was tied, and they felt okay. You know, our bench was still positive. There wasn't any complaining. We just moved on, and, you know, it's so cliche, but something that we're talking a little bit about is water off a duck's back, right? We move on to the next play. We move on to the next sequence, and we talked about that before the game tonight. We were able to capitalize.
2: That is Monsters head coach Nick Bootlin. Booter, congrats again. Thanks for this.
0: Thank you very much.
2: All right, that is Nick Bootlin. We'll take a break. He appeared courtesy of Labatt Blue. Victory thanks to Tate Singleton in OT. A 5-4 Monsters win.
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2: 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Toyota, let's go places. Well, what a night for three rookies on this Monsters roster. First pro goals for Boston Buckberger, for Charlie Ellick, and Big Earn, Josh Earnessy. He might be considering a mayoral run here in Cleveland after this performance this weekend. Certainly an easy guy to root for and a great performance. Let's listen in to three lasting memories for those three first-year players. Sent across, left wall, it's Keskinen. Center point, Buckberger. Left-handed shooter, moves towards the point. Gets it back. Quick release, he scores! With Tuck, left circle, on his forehand, has a man in front, it's Singleton, but he holds on to it, then centers out, high slot Clendenning, to his right, elegant shot, and Augustine pulls back, it's in, they score! Charlie Ellick joins the party as he fires one home, and the Monsters have the lead, 2-1. Now it's to the middle of the defensive blue line where Earnessy stops on the gas, Earnessy a breakaway, he scores! Another first pro goal, this time for the guy they call Big Earn, as Josh Earnessy makes it 4-1 Monsters. Man, you gotta love seeing those rookies cross that off the list early, and look at the contributions. Oipa Keskinen, 2 on the score sheet. It really bodes well, doesn't it, guys?
7: Yeah, and I'm going to throw in Evan Gardner's first pro win as well as a rookie. 29 saves here tonight, and he joined in on that rookie party. So awesome to see for all these young guys.
2: Yeah, it really is encouraging stuff. And, Jock, you know, nice to see contributions not just from rookies but from, like, all over the lineup.
1: Yeah, and I think the Monsters are going to need that this year. I mean, they have a very young team, so they're going to have to. It's going to have to be a group effort. You can't rely on, like, just Luca Delbel and a couple guys.
2: And let's give some credit, too, to Tate Singleton with a very nice finish to win the game in overtime. Take a look at our three stars of the game now, and lots of candidates here for this particular category. So let's take a peek at who's who here. Third star of the game, there he comes, Luke Tuck. He has had a very auspicious opening weekend for the Monsters with 3 combined points, 2 today, 2 goals already in 2 games with Cleveland. He's your third star of the game today.

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6: Officials believe the Fly Dubai co-pilot accused of stabbing his captain and trying to seize control of an Israel-bound plane acted alone. NBC News reports U.S. officials briefed on the investigation and a former Israeli security official say the accused was a lone actor. Authorities have not officially released the suspect's identity, but multiple news outlets have named him as an Omani citizen. An intense search is underway for 6 people missing in the crash of a medical evacuation jet off the coast of Massachusetts. Rear Admiral Matt Lake said crews located a debris field associated with the missing aircraft in the waters near Nantucket. Research shows having some walnuts at dinner time could improve your sleep. A small study found that people who ate 40 grams of walnuts with dinner for 8 weeks slept better and were less drowsy during the day. Walnuts contain melatonin, a hormone that regulates sleep, and tryptophan, a chemical the body uses to create melatonin. I'm Rob Martier.
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8: Looking good and feeling good for this afternoon. A light variable wind around 5 to 10 miles an hour. Sunny skies continuing all throughout the afternoon. As temperatures approach the low 70s, for tonight we cool off into the low 50s with a northwest wind. Temperatures only warming up into the upper 50s, low 60s with partly sunny skies for your Monday. From the 3 News Weather Center, I'm meteorologist Anthony Copeland.
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19: Any easier for you?
20: Something, you know, when necessity is right in front of you. Almost of note, I had to coach the game that night. And the next day, they said, well, we have another two games at home. We're going to keep you. And I just went literally from game to game. So on the one hand, I was an experienced basketball coach. I mean, I knew the game. I didn't know the pro game. And I didn't know all the ins and outs of what professional players think about. I mean, they think about their contracts. They think about money. They think about their family. My experience with players who thought about going to class.
19: And you learn a lot about egos and salaries and all the things that come with coaching a pro team. And of course, none of these problems and baggage come with coaching college or high school. But you make it all the way to the NBA championship in your first year. Talk about that ride. Talk about that final game. Magic Johnson becomes the center because Kareem is hurt, and you managed to win anyway. Talk about that.
20: We had good success leading up to the championship round. We just seemed to be getting better and better as we got into the playoffs. Magic had a terrific rookie year. And what I learned about Kareem Abdul-Jabbar is that whatever he gave you in the regular season of 82 games, he upped the level in the playoffs. So with that going forward, you know, we had a terrific series with the Sixers, and Kareem was very instrumental in us winning game five that put us up. And now we have to go back to Philadelphia, and Kareem is in the hospital. I mean, his ankle is blown up, and he's not going to play for sure. A little bit out of default, I talked to Magic Johnson and said, could you play center? And he said, sure. Yeah, I can do that. I played center in high school, and that was only 2 years ago. We had a little shoot-around practice. We ran our routine with Magic at center. I do remember that at the start of the game, we're in the team huddle about to go out, and my biggest player, Jim Jones, he's like 6'11", 250, strong guy. Says, all right, coach, I'm jumping, right? And I said, no, Magic's going to jump, because we wanted to send a message to the Sixers that we felt good. But Magic went into the low post, shot some jump hooks like Kareem. He shot outside jump shots. He handled the ball like a guard and scores 42 points. And we win the championship, ironically, in my hometown. Very few fans are there. A couple of my friends I got some tickets for. My wife was there. Interesting story. They realized at the end of the game who she was, and Philadelphia fans who have a reputation of being brutal stood up and applauded her. It was a nice touch of Philadelphia.
19: And by the way, a Philly boy goes all the way to L.A., returns to Philly where he beats the Philadelphia 76ers away, wins a national championship, and even the folks, diehard Philadelphia basketball fans that they are, know that Paul Westhead and his wife are Philly people. And that's why the bride gets the applause. And Paul, let's talk about your firing. You just won an NBA championship. And not long after, you found yourself out of a job. And the thing about getting fired in professional sports is, well, when we get fired, our family and friends know. Those ordinary folks. But when an NBA or professional sports coach gets fired, the entire world knows. How did you manage that?
20: Before I had the meeting, I had lunch with my daughter, who was a student at LMU, Loyola Marymount, and she heard the story, and she said, Dad, you're going to get fired. I said, oh, no, don't worry about it. No, you go back to class, honey, and everything's going to be fine. Well, I walked into the meeting, and I got fired. But as you said, getting fired, especially for the first time, going home, you know, I was devastated. You know, my wife and my kids are looking at me like, something really bad you must have done, or something bad happened. because there's TV cameras peering through the windows and all that stuff. So it was hard. It was hard to get through a day or two or a week. Ultimately, you move on and you get another job. I would say my reflection now is the first time you get fired, it's personal. After that, you realize that it's business. You're hired and they don't like you. They'll find someone else to take over the team. And, you know, in my career of 20 coaching jobs, I probably got fired in about 14 of them. So I became a pro at getting fired. I know how to handle that now. But the first time it was very hard. And I will say an hour after I got home, I did get a call from Kareem Abdul-Jabbar and said, sorry, this happened, coach. Or no, he didn't call me coach. He called me Paul. Said, I'm sorry this happened, Paul. And thanks for your time with us.
19: That had to be special. By the way, he only called one person coach, and that was Coach John Wooden, who coached Kareem when he was at UCLA. Let's talk about LMU, Loyola Marymount University, which is a small college not far from LAX Airport in Los Angeles. You changed the way basketball was played. You also finally had players who were going to buy into this thing you called the speed game. Turns out the NBA players, they just didn't like all the work that it took and all the energy. Break it down for us, for those of us who don't know much about basketball. What is the speed game?
20: Yeah, well, when I was in LMU and I accumulated some players who had the ability and the talent, the drive to follow this system, which is very hard. On the one hand, on offense, you need to go as fast as you can on every possession, let's say 100 times a game. And most players want to pick and choose how fast they go. I mean, that's normal basketball. My system said, no mixing it up. Feed and speed and speed every possession. Down and shoot in 5 seconds. Down and shoot in 4 seconds. We're going to be way ahead of the shot clock. So I found players who were willing to do that. I also realized that teams that we played against would do whatever they could not to play fast, make the game under control. So I came up with a system at LMU to full court press defensively. So we did such erratic pressing and chance taking, trying to steal the ball and stop passing, that the other team wound up shooting as quickly as we were shooting. It became a 5 second game. We would shoot in 5 seconds, defend in such a way that the opposition would shoot in 5 seconds, and we would get the ball back and shoot in 5 seconds. So it was a 5 second game back and forth. And what we found out was that we could sustain it. The opposition couldn't. They never played like that. Their bodies just were not prepared. So that somewhere in the game, sometimes early in the first half, many times late, like with 10 minutes to go in the game, the teams were done. They almost came to a halt and couldn't run. They could barely walk. So we would break teams down, and therefore that's why we could average 122 points a game and be very successful.
19: And you're listening to Coach Paul Westhead, his book, The Speed Game. And The Speed Game was practiced to perfection at LMU during the years he was there. And college basketball fans from around the country were thrilled to watch this, because literally everything Paul described happened. They would relentlessly pursue their offensive schematic, and the other teams just got worn down. He had the athletes, and they could shoot. So they would just run, race, and by the third to fourth quarter, the other teams just died. They couldn't handle the pace. A fascinating approach to basketball revolutionized the game, at least for a short time. When we come back, more of Paul Westhead's remarkable life in basketball and beyond here on Our American Story.
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1: 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And again, over the last 20 years, it's outperformed the stock market dramatically. 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
4: An intense search is underway for 6 people missing in the crash of a medical evacuation jet off the coast of Massachusetts. Ground controllers lost contact with the Gulfstream G100 early Saturday morning. The Latitude Air Ambulance jet was carrying a medical evacuation from Bermuda to Boston Logan International Airport, and it disappeared from radar. Officials believe the Fly Dubai co-pilot, accused of stabbing his captain and trying to seize control of an Israel-bound plane, acted alone. NBC News reports U.S. officials briefed on the investigation and a former Israeli security official said the accused was a lone actor. U.S. officials stress that the investigation into Wednesday's mid-air attack is still in its early stages. Texas is still the number one team in the country in the latest college football coaches poll. The Longhorns are followed by Georgia, Notre Dame, Miami, and Indiana. Missouri saw a major gain in the poll, moving up 9 spots to number 16. I'm Rob Martier.

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